0: 46. I'd also like to encourage you to subscribe to their podcast on YouTube. Just search Swiss America Trading. The podcast can provide you a ton of vital information and financial news in the challenging and uncertain times we're in. Subscribe today. Learn more about BRICS, industry leaders, and their market predictions for the future, along with what you might expect to see in terms of precious metal performance in the weeks and months ahead. Message and data rates may apply.
1: Italian officials confirmed rescuers have located the bodies of four divers trapped inside an underwater cave in the Maldives today. The discovery came just hours after the search resumed following the death of a local military diver trying to reach them. A McDonald's manager in Southbridge, Massachusetts, is now facing charges of distributing food with a harmful substance after she was seen in a now viral video licking and spitting into a customer's fries before distributing them. A Bitcoin company is closing its doors after scammers targeted the company's network of ATMs.
2: Can I talk to you for a second?
3: In the corner of a Texas gas station, police find an 85-year-old woman on her phone and feeding thousands of dollars into a Bitcoin ATM.
2: Let me talk to who you're talking to on the bank.
4: I'm in danger.
2: Okay, stop putting money in there.
3: Around 10,000 people, many older, fall victim to similar scams every year. Now the company that boasts the largest network of Bitcoin ATMs in the world says it's being forced to shut down because of strict regulation and even bans on its machines in some states. Jim Ryan, ABC News.
1: Two people were arrested inside a Japanese zoo over the weekend after one of them climbed down into the home of viral baby monkey Punch and his troop. Well, zoo employees reportedly intercepted that individual, who was donning a costume, inside the enclosure before handing them over to police. The zoo says all the macaques are safe and they're strengthening security measures, including adding additional security patrols and protection nets. I'm Stephanie Officer, ABC News.
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8: Hello, America. 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Our number, 877-381-3811, 877-381-3811. Want to have some fun? I think I'm the only one who can make fun out of something like the Electoral College, Mr. Producer. But it will be fun. It'll be very, very intriguing, I think. So what happened? What is this Electoral College? The liberal left and the Democrats tell us it was created out of slavery, support for slavery. Of course, it had nothing to do with slavery, not one thing to do with slavery. The Articles of Confederation were a disaster. The new national government could not raise funds directly, couldn't tax. It had to rely on states. States were withholding funds. So they couldn't make their payments. They couldn't pay their debt at the national level. Couldn't build a military. Couldn't do even the things, as limited as they were, that they needed to do. And a lot of the founders were worried about this.

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3: ABC News, I'm Stephanie Officer. We've got a deal. New York Governor Kathy Hochul announced on social media moments ago that an agreement has been reached between the five LIRR striking unions and the MTA, officially ending the three-day strike. The LIRR, the nation's largest commuter rail service, carries about 300,000 commuters between Long Island and New York City each weekday. Without giving up details, union representative Kevin Sexton told reporters they wouldn't have agreed if the deal wasn't favorable.
4: Yes, we would still be at the table if it wasn't a fair deal.
3: Governor Hochul says regular service should resume tomorrow at noon. Dangerously hot and dry conditions keep making wildfires a threat for parts of the country. ABC chief meteorologist Ginger Z.
5: Fire danger from the plains to the west, as at least one home went up in flames northwest of Los Angeles. Firefighters trying to get the upper hand on the Sandy Fire with help from an aerial assault. The danger continues tonight.
3: This is ABC News.
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0: gallon. It's a little bit higher when it gets to diesel. So certainly any relief is going to be welcomed by drivers and anyone that's going to the pump. We've seen airfares go up, and airline industries have said it's because of the increase in fuel prices.
1: ABC's Olivia Rubin. A legal blow for Tesla and ex-CEO Elon Musk in his fight with OpenAI's leadership. ABC's Alex Stone.
2: It took the jury a very short amount of time to come back after listening to 3 weeks of testimony dismissing Elon Musk's lawsuit against OpenAI CEO Sam Altman. The jurors recommended to the judge the lawsuit be thrown out. The jury finding the lawsuit was not filed in time under the statute of limitations. The judge agreed with the jury. In the case, Musk was claiming he was tricked into investing into OpenAI as a nonprofit when Musk claimed Altman intended to turn the company into a for-profit venture.
1: Former Los Angeles police detective Mark Furman, who rose to prominence during the O.J. Simpson murder case, including his use of racist language O.J.'s defense used to argue for his eventual acquittal, is dead at the age of 74. His family says he'd been receiving treatment for throat cancer before his death. A Cessna 150 had to make an emergency landing on a beach near Ocean City, Maryland, earlier after taking off. Stephanie Officer, ABC News.
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0: This is Show Me Today, the voice of Missouri. I'm Bill Pollack. For a lot of us, coffee is just part of a morning routine. Not for me. I needed to get going. I was not a coffee drinker when I first got into this business, but then I think I acquired the taste for it. Now I need my cup to kind of get me going in the morning, but it becomes a passion. And then that turns into exploring flavors and methods and the science behind it all. And that's where Andrew Potler comes in. He's the creator of Pull and Pour Coffee. It's a website and online community dedicated to helping us discover specialty coffee. And he's based out of the St. Louis area. And he's joined us here on Show Me Today. Andrew, welcome. Thank you.
1: Yes, thank you for having me.
0: Was there a specific cup of coffee or experience that made you realize coffee could be something much bigger than just caffeine in the morning?
1: Yeah, you know, you mentioned, you know, coffee being something to kind of get you going in the morning. That's how the experience for many people, where it's the caffeine that kind of gets them into it and then they kind of learn to enjoy it. Whereas I really never enjoyed coffee growing up. I didn't really need, even today, like the caffeine doesn't have much of an impact. So it was really not until I tasted what I, you know, would consider good coffee, the lighter roasted specialty coffee. And specifically, there was a coffee out of Ethiopia, a natural process from years ago. They have like these really strong blueberry notes that they're kind of called blueberry bombs in the specialty coffee community. And it was a coffee that, you know, unlike anything I'd tasted before, and it was kind of like almost didn't even seem to classify as coffee. And it totally changed my perception of what coffee could be. And all of a sudden I wanted to try coffees, not because I needed the caffeine, but because it was a whole different genre of beverage that I, you know, didn't even know existed in the specialty coffee world.
0: Yeah. Yeah. I mean, for listeners who may not know the term, what separates specialty

0: coffee from what most of us will drink every day?
1: Yeah, so there's technically a scoring system. So everything like below an 80 is not especially anything above is, but for most people, it kind of gets even more broader than that, I guess. Most of the coffee is kind of two species. So there's Arabica and Robusta. And so Arabica is kind of the brighter, sweeter, more complex coffees, and all specialty falls is Arabica. Whereas a lot of like the Folgers and other coffees mix in Robusta. It's easier to grow, higher yield, but also is more bitter and has kind of more of the woody, earthy taste that kind of many would associate with coffee versus the more tea-like, brighter, lighter. So especially coffee is really just kind of when it's scored the higher end of coffee. And there's, you know, a lot of roasters will kind of get even more specific where they'll really focus on the farm and the producer. And, you know, it's parallels to wine a lot as far as, you know, knowing the variety of the beans that you're growing and things like that. But at the end of the day, it really comes down to the rating and the quality of the coffee.
0: Yeah. Pullandpourcoffee.com is the website. Andrew Potler created this. Your site dives into the brewing methods, the equipment. Why has coffee culture become so much more sophisticated and adventurous? What, over the last, I don't know, it seems to me like maybe the last 10 years?
1: Yeah, I started Pull and Pour maybe 8 or 9 years ago. Really, it's just kind of a fun side project wanting to do. I'm a web designer as well, and I needed kind of a fun, creative side project. And I really was passionate about coffee, so it was a natural avenue, and it's kind of grown from there. But I think, you know, the especially coffee community has been growing for, you know, probably starting 20 years ago. There's different what they call waves of coffee. So starting with like Starbucks and Pete's kind of making coffee culture, and then third wave coffee, which is where a lot of the specialty coffee roasters come in, where they really start to focus on that higher end specialty coffee, you know, knowing the farmer and the producer and the variety of the beans that you're growing and things like that. And so that's kind of been growing. But really, I'd say even in the last 5 to 6 years, since COVID, the home brewing, you know, people getting into brewing coffee at home and having different brew methods and stuff, it's really kind of exploded as people kind of, were working from home. They wanted to make coffee from home. Maybe they couldn't go out in those few years of COVID. And so it kind of really launched from there.
0: Yeah. And, you know, a lot of people are intimidated by specialty coffee because they think it might require expensive gear, or you have to be on that barista level in terms of skill. What are some of the biggest misconceptions that people have about making better coffee at home?
1: Yeah, so I mean, I would agree with that. As with any hobby, you can go pretty deep and it can get pretty expensive, but it doesn't have to be that way. And I think sometimes the assumptions people have about, you know, going into a coffee shop and feeling like they're going to look stupid if they ask a question, if they don't know, you know, a different coffee. But, you know, I found, at least around us in St. Louis, a lot of the cafes, like, the people are super friendly and people are excited to share about coffee. So I think, you know, if you're totally unfamiliar, going into a cafe and just kind of asking some questions and explain what you like, the kind of coffee profile. And there's ways that, you know, kind of gateway coffees, I'd say, and especially coffee, if you're used to like darker roasted coffees, there's some options that kind of can move you towards maybe coffees that are less familiar, but you maybe would like. And same thing on the brewing front at home, there's automated machines that kind of mimic the process of making a pour over coffee. So they do things like the bloom stage, which is what you're supposed to do at the beginning of brewing coffee. So it kind of saturates the grounds, allows the CO2 that's in the coffee beans to kind of escape to make a better brew. Like, they'll have that process in the automated machine. So it's from a quality perspective, and maybe it's better than just like a pod cup, but it's still automated, so you don't have to do it yourself. As well as other brewers, the AeroPress is one of my favorite brewers, and it's super easy to use. It's literally, you can dump either pre-ground or grind yourself coffee and pour. They have numbers on the side, so you don't even need a scale necessarily. So there's a wide range of tools and machines that you can use if you're kind of intimidated by some of the brewing mechanisms that you see out there.
0: Yeah, and I think you cover this on pullandpourcoffee.com, but you write about this, how the brewing process, that can really change the flavor that people experience, can it?
1: Yeah, it's, you know, a lot of the coffees, as you get into the higher end coffees, like roasters will give you, you know, a brew guide for that coffee, the way that the amount of water you pour. So at the simplest form, the ratio of, you know, 1 gram of coffee to 16 grams of water. So you're using a scale so you can kind of measure that exactly. But also, you know, the number of pours, so how much agitation there is in the coffee, and you know, when you pour, if you're pouring after 30 seconds, 45, you know, so it can get pretty specific. But again, it doesn't have to be that way. That's kind of a way to really potentially get the most out of a coffee or experience different elements of a coffee. But if all of that's intimidating, it can be as simple as just, again, using a machine or using a brewing method that doesn't have all of those complexities.
0: I'm trying to think. I mean, we go through so many interviews, and I want to say that I saw a quote from you. Would it have been in Fox News?
1: Funny you say that. Yes, just recently. They did an article on cleaning machines. And
0: oh, that's it. Yeah, yeah.
1: They reached out. I don't even know how they found me or whatever.
0: Yeah. Yeah.
1: So, yeah.
0: And I think, were you talking about the K cups, of taking the K cups out of the...
1: Yeah, their article was about cleaning machines and the K cups and stuff. So honestly, that is not necessarily my expertise, but just general cleaning of machines and stuff. So it's kind of a specifically about that, but more just in general machine maintenance and things like that.
0: Yeah. Okay. Yeah. Because I am famous in the house for leaving those in the machine and I just forget. And every morning my wife will bust me. She'll lift the handle. She goes, "You didn't take the cup out of there. You didn't." I'm like, and I always say, "What's the difference?" Well, then I read your quote about, you know, keeping it clean. And I was like, "Oh no." It's like, of course my wife is right again. So I thought, well, I don't want her to see that article, but
1: that's awesome.
0: Yeah, she got me. So pullandpourcoffee.com. Why should people go to your website?
1: Yeah, so I mean, the whole point of the site is to really try and make coffee easier for people, primarily people that are making coffee at home. So I have a variety of guides, a variety of ways to make coffee and brew methods and how-to articles. I also, you know, for years with Pull & Pour, I was doing coffee reviews. And so I started this text-to-order coffee club that every week features a different coffee. So it's a great way if you are into specialty coffee or you're looking to get into specialty coffee, kind of curated selection of some of the coffees that I'm trying right now and really enjoy from top roasters around the world and the country. And so that's kind of one of the best ways that I found to kind of share the coffees that I'm enjoying with people. So every week it's a different coffee that they can choose to buy or not, but it kind of, even if you just kind of are on the list and exploring them, it will give you an idea of some of the top roasters that are out there and some of the different styles of coffees.
0: Yeah. Yeah. What a fun website. I've learned a lot from you in just this 10-minute conversation, Andrew.
1: Awesome.
0: Yeah. Andrew Potler, pullandpourcoffee.com is his website. He's based out of St. Louis. We'll have you back on again. I want to talk more about this stuff. And now I'm going to have to listen to my wife saying, "I told you about those K-cups. Take those out of there." So thank you for that. Yeah. One strike against you. But, hey, really appreciate your time, Andrew. Thank you so much.
1: Bill, it was nice to meet you. I'm looking forward to talking again soon.
0: This is Show Me Today, the voice of Missouri.
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0: This is Show Me Today, the voice of Missouri. I'm Bill Pollack. The weather is starting to warm up, and we're starting to get outside and be active. And of course, right around the corner, it's the Show Me State Games, the senior games, and a 3v3 soccer fest that's coming up. Bruce Ungles, the executive director, joins us again. Bruce, how are you?
11: I'm doing good today. Like I said, as you said, right around the corner, it's getting here faster every year, I think. So.
0: Yeah, it sure is. Now, how many years has the Show Me State Games been?
11: So this will be 42 for the Show Me State Games and 32 for the Senior Games.
0: Yeah.
11: So been here in Columbia for a long time. So.
0: Yeah, and the Senior Games are coming up in mid-June.
11: Mid-June. Be June 13th and 14th, primarily 13th and 14th. So.
0: Yeah. What events do you have for the Senior Games?
11: So we have about 20 sports for the Senior Games, ranges from archery to bowling to cycling to volleyball, track and field, swimming. We have some other events at shuffleboard, which is actually in St. Louis just because of courts. So we have a wide variety of sports, to offer for the seniors. And so this is a qualifying year for the Senior Games. So there's a national event every other year. And so even years are qualifying years. So we will see a pretty good jump in participation this year as people try and qualify for the National Senior Games in Tulsa in 27. So.
0: Oh, wow. Okay. I think I'm getting close to the age. I might even be eligible. What is the minimum age for Senior Games?
11: Minimum age is 50. So we see a lot of people that maybe don't want to be call themselves as seniors at 50 and kind of wait until 60 to start, admitting that they're a senior. But got to be 50 by the end of the year, and that's kind of the qualifications for our Senior Games.
0: Oh, hell, I'm way past that point. What have I been doing trying to stick up with these young studs?
11: You should have been in shuffleboard then, so it'd be perfect. Anybody can push a puck across the floor. So.
0: Hey, that takes skill, though. That does take skill.
11: So they take it serious, so
0: yeah,
11: it's good for them.
0: Yeah, absolutely. Bruce Ungles joining us with the Show Me State Games. And then the main games take place in July over two weekends.
11: Yeah, we have two weekends in July. Been that way forever. Obviously team sports are big numbers, but kind of post-COVID we've seen a big increase in individual sports, whether it's pickleball, track and field, some of the road races, stuff like that, where people kind of got out on their own and got a little more active and it kind of stayed active. So it's nice to see some of the individuals getting out there again. So.
0: Yeah, you've got some new events this year, is that right?
11: We do. So, flag football is going to be an Olympic sport in 28 out in LA. And so there's a big push kind of in that world right now. A few years ago, we saw kind of and it's not necessarily the girls only, but there was a big push for the girls wrestling about 5 years ago, maybe a little longer than that. That has been very successful and been a great kind of avenue for additional participation. And so we're kind of seeing the same thing with flag right now. It's, I think, going to be listed as an emerging sport with MSHA next year through the State High School Activities Association. So there's a lot of interest. Chiefs are obviously pushing it, you know, to a degree. So, yeah, so this will be our first kind of dip into flag football, and we have it for all ages from 12 and under up to adult division. So that's kind of our first new event. Our second new event, we have we're having a horse show with, in partnership with Stevens College. And so we've had dressage for a number of years, all kind of in the equine world, but all but a little bit different. This is more of a Western flair type horse show, but we'll have that at Stevens College kind of on a standalone weekend, the weekend after Father's Day there. So.
0: Okay. Well, I didn't know that Stevens was tied to equine events.
11: Yeah, they've got a nice horse arena, you know, an equine program out there. And so, yeah.
0: Wow, so interesting.
11: Yeah, so it's a nice little facility back, kind of hidden back in there behind just north of kind of north of Boone Hospital and just kind of west of or east of the main campus there. So,
0: yeah. And what are the most popular sporting events, would you say, over the years for the Show Me State Games? What gets the biggest participation?
11: Obviously, our team sports. Our basketball has kind of been our bread and butter for a long time. We still see strong numbers in soccer, baseball, softball. Still have a lot of numbers in all those as far as the team sports. As I've said, track and wrestling have always been stalwarts as far as individual sports. We had one of our biggest years in wrestling last year. We had over 500, and so really good events for us there. Obviously, pickleball is kind of the emerging sport. 10 years ago, is, you know, we were kind of the, I think our claim is that we were the first pickleball tournament in the state of Missouri 15 years ago, and we had maybe 40 people, and it's ballooned now to where a couple years ago we were over 400. So it's see a lot of people that just kind of RV and go travel and find a pickleball tournament and. Kind of hitting a saturation point, but there's still a lot of people still playing pickleball. So
0: yeah, boy, it's amazing how much that sport has blown up. Bruce Ungles, the executive director of the Show Me State Games. What's the mission of the games?
11: You know, we kind of consider four pillars: health, fitness, family, and fun. And so I don't want to say we're not an elite tournament, an elite event. We do get some elite athletes, but it's more about just getting out, staying active. Last year, we had 9 participants, specifically in the senior games, nine participants over 90 years of age. And so the longevity of individuals is increasing. It's great to see some of those 90-year-olds out there. I think a couple of years ago, I had 3 of them that ran a 50-meter dash against each other. And I'm pretty sure that at least 2 of them could have beat me. So it's fantastic to see. And, you know, we had another 15 that were over 85, and, you know, and then more that were over 80. So longevity is a great thing to see with some of these athletes, and they're the best people in the world. So it's more about seeing their friends that they see once a year, twice a year, that they just enjoy, you know, getting together and talking about the good old days. So.
0: Yeah, yeah. The 42nd Show Me State Games. Do you have people that have been participating or will be participating in all 42? Have you been able to keep track?
11: You know, it's a little hard because, yeah. You know, obviously computer, you know, back in 85, you know, the computers and all your databases were maybe not as up to date as what they are now. So senior games are a little more accurate. I do have a few that have been in all, you know, every year, but it's great to see them when they come back each year. So, you know, you see some of them that start at 50 and now all of a sudden you're going, wow, you're 80 something now, so it's great to see him still active.
0: Yeah, and you're always looking for officials, judges, volunteers.
11: Absolutely. Volunteers are huge. We have a couple people in our office that are beating doors down trying to get people to help. So we can't do what we do without the assistance of John Q. Public. And so we have some great partners. There are organizations that you talk about, participants that have been here the whole time. We have organizations that have been with us the whole time as far as helping out, volunteering at certain events. That we can't do what we do without the assistance. And volunteers are always the first line of entry, you know, into events. Most times they're checking you in. You know, they are the smiling face that greets you. So it's they are fundamental in what we do.
0: You've got the 3v3 Soccer Fest coming up in June. Where and yep. When is that?
11: So the 3v3, once again, another event we started about 15 to 20 years ago. It was a kind of end of the season type event tournament where maybe the full teams will split up in two or three. And so that's June 6th and 7th. It'll be actually just June 6th on Saturday only. We'll be in Boonville at the Missouri Soccer Park. And so right there by the high school. And so they have a nice turf facility that we use, and they've been doing it up there for a few years. And it kind of gives us an avenue to maybe reach outside of the Boone County area a little bit, get some of those Howard County kids and Cooper County and kind of spread the word. So, you know, the game's been around for 42 years, like we've talked, but we're in almost every county in the state of Missouri. So it's we do have a pretty good reach.
0: Yeah. And then how can people register themselves or their teams?
11: You'll for 3v3, you'll register as a team. All our team sports, you register as a team. Individual sports, you can just cop on our website. So smsg.org for the Show Me State Games events that are in July. And then the senior games are moseniorgames.org. So those are kind of the two websites where we take most of our registrations. Or obviously they can give us a call here on the phone at 573-882-2101.
0: All right, great. Bruce Ungles, congratulations on the 42nd year of the Show Me Games, 33rd for the Senior Games?
11: 32nd. So 32nd, started, yeah. 10 years behind.
0: Yeah, yep. Yeah, so. Great stuff. Well, congratulations, and best of luck this season.
11: Thank you so much. We appreciate the time.
0: This is Show Me Today, the voice of Missouri.
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0: This is Show Me Today, the voice of Missouri. I'm Bill Pollack. A small typewriter shop in Rolla just got the attention of one of Hollywood's biggest stars after sending a letter to noted typewriter collector Tom Hanks. Shane and Amanda Byrne, owners of Clickety Clack Typewriters, received an incredible surprise in the mail. Shane and Amanda, thank you for joining us. Shane, what inspired you to do it, and what were you looking for?
20: When I got into this whole typewriter collecting back during the pandemic, I always thought that it would be cool to write him a letter and see what happens, you know, if he would respond. And wrote him a letter, and I talked about how cool he was in the typewriter world and what we thought of him and thought of his works as a as an actor, and you know, just the influence that he's had on us. And yeah, next thing you know, I was just expecting a letter, and instead we were gifted this beautiful typewriter.
21: Oh, it's gorgeous.
0: Yeah. So, Amanda, when the package from California arrived, did you have any idea what was inside, and what were you thinking?
21: No. So there's this urban legend that if you write Tom Hanks a typewritten letter, he will write you back, right? And we've heard that story time and again, and we tell our customers, especially the young ones, that you know, it's almost like writing to Santa, and like, but Tom Hanks will reply. You know, usually that was the urban legend. And so, yeah, I kept asking him too, like, when are you going to do it? And he came home, he's like, oh, I finally wrote Tom Hanks. I was like, okay, good, good. Cause I was like, if he wasn't going to do it, I was going to do it. But anyway, so I was at home and some poets had stopped by the shop. I'm a writer, and I called to check in, and he's like, oh, you need to come by and talk to these poets. I'm like, okay. And I said, but I only have a few minutes because I have to get the dog to the vet. So I walk in, he's like, okay, come over here and look at that box. And I'm looking, and I was like, shut the front door. I was like, seriously? And he's like, yeah. I was not expecting that. Like, we were hoping for a letter, you know, back, but to have a whole typewriter as gorgeous as that is, that one is, it's like, it was so generous. Yeah. And the letter is so kind, and it just, yeah, I was blown away.
0: What stuck out in the letter that Tom wrote to you?
20: He actually, what I thought was really cool is that, just like everyone else that's not from this area, they think of Rolla is pronounced Rolla. And so in there, he talks about when to hang out in Holy Rolla. And, you know, that to me, it just says, you know, it's just awesome, you know?
0: Yeah.
21: The whole letter had a voice of, you know, quirky and fun and clever word plays, and it really just, you see his movies and he's such an amazing actor, and you see interviews and he can everybody can be serious, but he also has this fun side, and you can see that in the letter and the voice of the letter, and then just how much he loves typewriters. Like, you just see him pecking away and like, I'm gonna say this, and yeah.
0: So. That's Shane and Amanda Byrne. They're owners of Clickety Clack Typewriters in Rolla. And they have their shop, and they sent a letter, and Tom Hanks sent them a typewriter. He's a big enthusiast. Shane, what typewriter did he send you?
20: It's a Remington Noiseless. And it's from 1938. There's a typewriter database, and you can look up a serial number. The serial number is specific, like a VIN to a car. So it's very cool.
0: Wow.
20: It's definitely, it's pretty neat too, to have Tom Hanks' own personal collection tag on the case itself. And, you know, of course it identifies that serial number, and, you know, there's a little picture of it and stuff, and it catalogs.
21: Mm-hmm. And so, he has a quirky type sample that he puts on there too, that is really fun.
0: Yeah. All right, so let's go to your story, though. You mentioned the pandemic. How did you get started with Clickety Clack Typewriters?
20: Well, I was working for the Navy as a civilian, and driving across country, I stopped off in Baton Rouge and picked up a typewriter. And I sat there for a little bit, and I was justifying it, but I just loved the inner workings of this manual typewriter, and ended up picking up this Royal Quiet Deluxe, and brought it home. And in between now and, you know, we're talking 6 years, a little over 1,000 typewriters.
0: So do you repair? Do you sell? What is it, a museum? What exactly is Clickety Clack?
21: When you hear the word shop, you think kind of like of Jones Typewriter, where you have like a lot of shelves up front, or maybe like O'Reilly Body Parts or something like that. 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It is a repair shop, and we do sell typewriters. But the thing that I wanted was that I wanted to make it like a boutique experience where people could come in and have an authentic typewriter experience. 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And then the museum, how many typewriters?
20: 300 on display.
21: 300 on display. 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
20: repair.
21: And so it's completely free for people to just come in and see the typewriters if they want to type. It's totally free.
0: Shane and Amanda Byrne from Clickety Clack Typewriters in Rolla. We'll get your location, but is there a big market for people still using typewriters, or are people collecting them, or?
21: It's huge.
20: It's huge.
21: Is surprisingly huge.
20: Surprisingly, on this one, when you go to Google search, Cornell University has put out that they are mandating typewriters because of AI and ChatGPT.
21: You can't fake. Yeah, you can't fake your assignment on a typewriter.
0: Yeah.
20: When we have a family show up of three generations in the room, and and they're up there looking around in the museum, and it's like, no, you want to go ahead and try a typewriter, you want to type on one. And then you hear the grandmother talk to the daughter, and the daughter's talking to the to her daughter. It's just amazing to hear the of how it used to be, and when they were when the grandmother was a secretary, and then to see computers.
21: I wrote my thesis on kind of machine. And
0: so where's your shop? Where can people visit you?
20: So our shop is located in a unique location. It's actually in a museum. It's Phelps County Historic Society, and it's a 305 West 3rd Street in Rolla, Missouri. It's the building was the courthouse was built in 1860. During the Civil War, it was used as a Union hospital. for a 100-bed hospital for the Union Army. So we're in one of the suites that's inside that courthouse.
21: So we're a museum within a museum.
20: Yes.
0: Yeah. Essentially. Yeah. Oh, that is neat. Now, do you think Tom Hanks will ever come and visit you?
20: Based on the letter, I'm going to have to say.
21: We're hoping, yes.
20: Yeah, we're hoping for sure. But, where he's talking about, look for me when I roll through your state and then show me the clicks and clacks. So,
21: yeah.
20: I'm going to be optimist about this, you know.
0: Yeah.
21: He's optimistic about it. There's not a lot of typewriter shops in the country, but they're starting. The really cool thing is they're starting to be more. Young people are picking them up and picking up the hobby and turning into shops and doing repairs. So, and he's been known to show up sometimes in a shop just to hang out and, you know, play with typewriters and talk typewriters. So, well, we're very hopeful.
0: Yeah, if Tom Hanks does show up, please let us know. I want to hear how this plays out. Shane and Amanda Byrne, Clickety Clack Typewriters in Rolla. Thank you for sharing your story. 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
0: Back on Show Me Today, the voice of Missouri. I'm Bill Pollack, your host, with our executive producer, Cameron Connor. They're expanding the college basketball men's and women's tournaments. Now, more teams, more tournament games. Is that a good thing or a bad thing? We'll dig into that a bit. Earlier in the program, we had Bruce Ungles from the Show Me State Games on. Your chance to register for those for your team, individuals. Have you ever participated in the Show Me State Games?
2: I have not. No? It would have been a lot of fun, though.
0: Yeah, yeah. You'd be good at the pickleball.
2: It'd be a lot of fun. Yeah. Yeah, funny enough, I signed up for a pickleball tournament this morning.
0: Yeah. So.
2: Yeah.
0: Well, I know.
2: I've only done like two in my life, but some random guy asked me, and I was like, sure.
0: Yeah.
2: So well, I went up.
0: I know never to challenge you again in pickleball because, or either that or then go out and have drinks with Elisa afterward because after pickleball and a couple of bourbons, I couldn't move my legs. Couldn't move my legs for 4 days. And then Ashley and Dan, you know, we went to that Cubs Cardinals game and they were sitting way up in the top. And after nine innings, I could barely, I was going down the stairs. I don't know if you know Herman Munster from the Munsters, the way he would walk downstairs. That's kind of how I was wobbling back and forth. I played in the Show Me State games a couple times in handball. And the first time I went there, my partner was a retired highway patrolman. And Bob and I went up there, and I brought my wife and daughter along. I want to show off and, you know, show them how good I was. In the first match, and we're hanging, and Bob's retired, very athletic, but Bob is like 68 at the time. And we're hanging with these guys, and it's a close match, the first match. And I went to hit the ball, and my left knee, like, didn't move. It didn't pivot. And I twisted it. I did something. And I couldn't walk on it. And we played one. We got through one match. We ended up losing it. Because we were up like 12-11. And then I couldn't move. They beat us in that match. And I couldn't go the next time. So Bob had to sit out the entire. So they actually changed the format the next year because of me. And so what you did is you played round robin. You played with everyone as a partner, and then you played somebody else, and you just kind of rotated through. And your points, the winners were based on your points alone, so that someone like poor Bob, you know, wouldn't get screwed up and not be able to play just because of me. Yeah, and I had my daughter there, and it was just a horrible situation.
2: Oh, no.
0: So, yeah.
2: Funny enough, I think that's how the pickleball tournaments work now, too.
0: Yeah.
2: Maybe they took your inspiration. They were there.
0: Let's just call it the Pollock rule. Yeah.
2: Oh, my God.
0: Isn't it great?
2: Yeah. No, that is great. Well, yeah. So, like, they have a rule that it's like if you're, I think, a 4.0 or below, you have to play round robin. But if you're a 4.5 or above, then you just have double elimination. And they call it a duper. Like your duper rating. So like, yeah, which I don't even know what that stands. I'm assuming the PR part stands for pickleball rating, but
0: yeah, the duper.
2: I don't know what the DU stands for. It's is there PR.
0: Is there a super duper rating?
2: Then you're just a pro.
0: Yeah, right. Yeah. Super duper.
2: Like, yeah,
0: well, we're going to talk NCAA exactly. Tournament. Expanding, but before that, though, I saw the ACC, the Athletic Coast Conference, which has teams in California, which doesn't make sense to me anyway, but they want to have the college football playoff expanded to 24 teams. I thought when they had the BCS title game, which I thought at the time was the BS, because I thought, all right, you're just letting people randomly basically pick the top two teams in the country. But after watching a couple of years of the college football playoff, there really are two, maybe three teams that you look at the end of the season and say, boy, that could be a national champ. Going from 68 to 76 teams for men's and women's basketball, I mean, the question I ask is, when is enough enough?
2: This rule better only be for the non-power four.
0: Oh, and I don't think it is, though. Yeah, but I don't think it's going to be.
2: That's what, exactly, and that's what I'm frustrated about, because what does everyone live for in March Madness? Like, I get it. By the time you get to the Sweet 16, to the Elite Eight, you want to see the Blue Bloods going at it. You know, if objectivity-wise, you asked a bunch of people what they want to see. They want to see the heavyweight fights once it gets to the Elite Eight and above. I get that, but the other side of what people live for are those upsets.
0: Yeah.
2: And if they're throwing more power schools into that and not including those group of five schools, like, for example, I've had some experience in the past when I lived in Colorado covering Colorado State. For the Mountain West, the men's side is at max a two-bid league. the women's side is a one big league and you have to win the Mountain West.
0: Yeah.
2: There are a lot of good conferences, or there's a lot of good teams in that conference. So good, and this is really going to throw people through a loop, but the new Pac-12, basically most of those Mountain West schools are moving to it. And they've done the research. The men's side of the new Pac-12 is the fourth most successful conference across the board in college.
0: Wow.
2: Fourth most successful. And yet they're only a, at the moment, they're only a two-bid league for the men, a one-big league, or a one-bid league for the women.
0: Yeah.
2: So yeah. Think about that for a second. If they're just throwing more SEC schools, more Big Ten schools into the mix, that, okay, great. You know, they get past the first round, they lose in the second round or whatever. What are we doing?
0: Yeah.
2: They have all the money. They have all of the resources. They don't deserve to have more bids, in my opinion.
0: No, because then you take away from your regular season and you take away from your conference tournaments. I mean, what's the point of hosting those if you're constantly going to pull 10 or 12 schools from the Big Ten and the SEC? And I don't know what they're doing. I know some of these games, these play-in games, where they, they have four of them now, two on Tuesday and two on Wednesday. That's what they've been doing.
2: Yep.
0: Now it's going to be 12 games, so it'll be, six on Tuesday, six on Wednesday. And I guess some of them will be in Dayton. I guess if they're going to do this right, I haven't heard unless they've updated this, but I don't know what they're going to do with these other locations. But I would think, I don't know, do you maybe pick one of the teams and you give them a home game? I mean, who's going to go to these things? I mean, if you put this in Dayton or you put this, unless you put it in Vegas where people will be gambling like crazy on them. But if you just throw these at a random site, who's going to go and travel for a play-in game? I don't know if you draw a lot of fans for that. Probably doesn't matter because it's all TV, right?
2: Yeah. I mean, yeah. Going back to my point, I think the only schools that would travel for games like that are the smaller schools that don't get the opportunity to go that often to be like, you know, let's say theoretically, like, you know, hey, Dave, you know, our team, our alma mater that we've been following forever. Like, I'm trying to think of an example, you know, like Toledo or something, you know, they're going to be in Cleveland for this, or they're going to be a state over. Toledo hasn't been in the dance in, you know, a decade. Why don't we go and travel to it? I can see a lot of those fans go. But to your point, let's say Mizzou, the team that we cover all the time here in the state of Missouri, if they make it in the, you know, these first 12 in and they're playing in, I don't know, Nashville.
0: Yeah.
2: Well, maybe Nashville's not a good excuse because I could always find an excuse to go there. Yeah, but you see what I'm saying is just let's Dallas, Texas.
0: Right.
2: I'm not going to Dallas. Even if Columbia has a direct flight, I'm not going to Dallas to go watch Mizzou in the first 12 in, and knowing Mizzou sports history, they're probably going to lose anyways.
0: Right. To have them win that and then what, have to go to Milwaukee or have to go to Omaha? And then so you're flying somewhere else? Yeah, I don't know. And I know there's other people that are saying, hey, you know, the games mean more. It's you know, more excitement at the end of the year. Yeah, that's true, too. So I see that side of it. All right, thanks, Cameron. This is Show Me Today, the voice of Missouri. I'm Bill Pollack, host of Show Me Today. 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
16: From ABC News, I'm Stephanie Officer. Two American missionary doctors working in Africa are being treated for Ebola. One has tested positive, the other was exposed to him. ABC's Steve Osunsami.
17: Dr. Peter Stafford first showed symptoms Saturday night and was diagnosed Sunday with this rare variant of Ebola that has no vaccine. At least 88 people have already died in this outbreak that includes 336 suspected cases. Dr. Stafford and his wife, Dr. Rebecca Stafford, with their four children, now on their way to get specialized care and monitoring in Germany.
16: Authorities gave an update on the terrifying shooting outside the Islamic Center of San Diego after it came under fire from two suspects ages 17 and 19 who killed three people, including a security guard. The suspects, found dead of an apparent self-inflicted gunshot wound, Mark Remley of the FBI San Diego field office.
28: We will leave no stone unturned.
16: A downed pilot on a snow-covered mountain can thank his iPhone for saving his life.
29: It was an iPhone automatic crash notification that came into the Elko County, Nevada Sheriff's Department reporting a crash over 10,000 feet high up on a mountain in the East Humboldt Mountain Range on Sunday. First responders began racing that way, learning there was a plane down with one person on board in an extremely remote area. Dense cloud cover made rescue from the air impossible, so the rescuers hiked in above the snow line. Once there, the skies cleared enough to get a helicopter in, and the pilot was hoisted to safety. The pilot is now recovering, the iPhone's automatic crash notification being the lifeline. Alex Stone, ABC News.
16: From Milan to New York, crowds created a melee over a watch.
30: Mayhem over Swatch watches. 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It sells for $400 in stores, but online they're reselling it for 10 times that. Swatch is promising fans the watches will be available for several months. Sherry Preston,
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0: Simpson's defense played a recording of Furman using a racial epithet. That contradicted earlier testimony Furman had given, and he pleaded no contest to perjury charges. To this day, he's the only person convicted of a felony in that case. Mike DeBusky, ABC News.
1: Punch the Monkey is safe after a person breached his enclosure inside a zoo in Japan over the weekend. The individual, reportedly wearing a costume, was intercepted shortly after climbing into the monkey enclosure and arrested along with one other person. Zoo security says they will up patrols near the viral monkey in response. An average 30-year mortgage rate hit a 9-month high, up to 6.68% from 6.65% Friday. Stephanie Officer, ABC News.
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8: Thanks for joining us.
9: Thanks for having me here.
8: So I have some dear friends, dear friends who are big, huge comic fans, comic book fans, and talk about it all the time. And oftentimes it just floats right over my head. So when I found out about this book, I invited you on. Sort of so I could at some point hold a conversation with my friends and not feel like I was on the outside looking in. So thank you for joining us, and I apologize for the rudimentary questions that I'm going to ask you. But I find this whole subject fascinating, and let's start with the premise of the book. You read all the Marvel comics. Take me through that. You must have been a comic fan. What gave you the idea to sort of read all the Marvel comics, and what was the idea?
9: Well, it started when my son was about 8 years old or so, and we were looking for a thing to do together, and he at some point said, oh, you know, I'd like to read all the Marvel comics. I was like, all right, you know, this is going to take – he'll be interested in this for a week or so, but we can have a week or so of, you know, family bonding. And he kept reading, and he kept reading, and at some point I realized, huh, I wonder what it would actually be like to read every Marvel comic from 1961 onward up to the present. How long would that take me? What would that look like? Is it all really one big story? Because it kind of is. And then I was off to the races.
8: And so at what point did you go from the beginning and read them straight through? Did you read them per...

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5: In Buffalo in the NHL playoffs, they didn't score again. They tied it 2-2. It went into overtime. And just as we were finishing up last hour, the Canadiens score in overtime to win it 3-2. So they win the best of seven series. The Buffalo Sabres go home. The Montreal Canadiens move on to the Eastern Conference Finals. And that screech you may or may not have heard just might have been Tony in Montreal, who was screaming and yelling and doing a little bit of a jig. Hopefully he'll call in a little bit later on in the hour and we can get the full recap from Tony in Montreal as he is dancing for joy. I don't think he has any fingernails left, but he sure is happy that his Canadiens are moving on. Tough loss to the Buffalo Sabres. A well-fought, hard-fought series all the way along. But the Canadiens win 3-2 in Game 7. They move on. Sabres go home. Canadiens move on. All right, phone numbers are as follows. 1-844-42-McGraw. 1-844-462-4729. Those are the phone numbers. And we'll take all phone calls, text messages as well. Whatever you guys want to talk about. Lots of things in the news. Let me get to a little bit of a news rundown for you. Another shooting, this time in San Diego at a San Diego mosque. Two suspects are found dead. Three were killed. The two suspects were found dead in what appears to be what they're calling a possible hate crime. I always feel a little leery about using the word hate crime because isn't every crime a form of hate crime in some way, shape, or form? I've always thought that was a tad odd. I understand the premise that it's based on you're doing it because of hate, not because of whatever reason. But it's like all crime is considered. You steal somebody's wallet; it's a hate crime. You hit somebody over the head with a baseball bat. Right? That's a hate crime. But once again.

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1: 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Gary McNamara and Eric Hurley talk about everything from politics to social issues and news of the day. Whether you're up late or you're just starting your day, welcome to the show from the Relief Factor Studios. 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
2: All across America, we are Red Eye Radio. He is Eric Hurley, and I'm Gary McNamara. Good morning. You ready? Let's start out with some insanity, okay?
3: Okay.
2: I mean, well, like start out. We're going to start out. It'll be the middle and then the end.
3: It's pretty much been the show for a while now. Nothing but insanity. Yeah.
2: All right. What's coming up out of MS Now?
3: I don't know.
2: All right.
3: All right.
2: Ready for this one?
3: Okay.
2: Just when you think they can't go any further.
3: All right.
2: Just when you ask yourself, all right, since they can't win on the issues, what type of convoluted thinking comes out of their mouths.
3: Yeah, right.
2: Here we go. Ready for this?
3: Okay.
2: All right. And this is concerning Mike Johnson the other day talking about that in our country, rights are derived not from the government, but they come from the creator.
3: Right.
2: That's in the Declaration of Independence.
3: Yes.
2: Right. Here we go. Ready?
3: All right.
4: What about this passage from Mike Johnson declaring that our rights do not derive from government? They come from you, our creator and heavenly father. Is this him putting God over the Declaration of Independence?
2: I mean, my God. It's like,
3: is she confusing it with content creator? I mean, do we have to? We do, right? We got to explain. Somebody has to explain it to her, right?
2: I mean, it's embarrassing. It's embarrassing to, how do you get to a national TV show, even if it's MS Now? I mean, it just shows that they're running out of arguments.
3: Right. Yeah.
2: Because as we know, you know, is this him putting God over the Declaration of Independence? Well, the Declaration of Independence is what lays out that your rights come from the Creator. I mean, it's just, and thus, as you think, she's thinking content creator.
3: we thought our rights
2: came from you, a YouTube influencer.
3: Right. Or does she think creator means the creator as in the founders of the country, the people who wrote the Constitution?
2: I don't know.
3: The one, not even the people who put the ideas together, just the guy who

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1: 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Gary McNamara and Eric Hurley talk about everything from politics to social issues and news of the day. Whether you're up late or you're just starting your day, welcome to the show. 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
2: All across America, we are Red Eye Radio. He is Eric Hurley and I'm Gary McNamara. Good morning. How's everybody doing?
3: How's it going? Okay, hope your Tuesday's going well so far.
2: All right, let's hear from Mamdani. All right.
3: Okay, fine.
2: Here's the latest. All right, here we go.
4: I cannot help but think of the words of our 40th president, Ronald Reagan. He famously said, the nine most terrifying words in the English language are, I'm from the government and I'm here to help. It's a good quote, but I disagree. I think nine more terrifying words are actually, I worked all day and can't feed my family.
2: There you go. And that's him promoting his grocery store. By the way, people keep repeating the news. It was all over the place. Mamdani says he's going to open the first grocery store by next year. That's a month old.
3: Yeah, that's a month old. We talked about it.
2: Yeah, that's already out there. It's like, I'm like, is it me? Am I on something?
3: Right.
2: I thought I saw this story a month ago.
3: Yeah.
2: Oh, they're just repeating it again.
3: Yeah. Yeah. Right.
2: It's like,
3: no, it's, there's a lot of that going on right now, but for that one store alone, they're way over budget.
2: Oh, yeah. I mean, it's interesting because a couple of audio cuts to follow that up. And when you talk about a socialist communist like Mamdani and why it doesn't work. In fact, let's go to Jamie Dimon, CEO of J.P. Morgan Chase. Okay?
3: All right.
2: Here we go. About American taxes. Because all this is about more taxes, right?
3: Yep.
2: Here we go.
5: I don't know anyone, okay, and you guys in the room, you might be Democrats, Republicans, who thinks the spending, that sending another $1 trillion to Washington, D.C. will actually improve anything. So when you say raise taxes, if you said raise taxes and directly give it to the people who need it, I'd do it. No.
6: So but that, we are, that doesn't we are, happens. We are goes, running out of
5: it
6: time.
5: It goes to all these interest groups, you know, and they give it to their friends and all that, which is why the people are considered a swamp. It's kind of a swamp. You know, there's 17,000 lobbying groups. Bank companies are guilty, too. They're just fighting for their one self-interest as opposed to what's good for my country. But, you know, that's what happens in Congress, you know. And you see how these bills get spent. Like, the CHIPS Act was a good idea until, you know, it had to be union, place based, child care, diapers, you know. What the hell are we doing?
2: Well, that's the point, and this is interesting because this is, and I believe this is a little while ago, but I want to play this because this is somebody who I always viewed as the utmost Democrat liberal, Fareed Zakaria.
3: Yeah.
2: All right? Yeah. And here he is, okay, on CNN talking about Democrat cities. Here we go. Okay.
7: New York is really a prime example of a problem Democrats seem unwilling to confront. Blue cities are out of control. Promising more, spending more, delivering less, and pushing off the fiscal problems to some future day. Take Los Angeles, another one-party metropolis wrestling with affordability and disorder. The city's homelessness budget.

0: We are Red Eye Radio. He is Eric Carly, and I'm Gary McNamara. Good morning. This is Steve Hilton, who's running for, as we all know, governor of California. Here's his comment on basically politicians and, you know, why politicians are drawn naturally to socialism. All right, here we go.
1: It's not really about helping people. It's about helping Gavin Newsom's image. It's about making him look like he's helping people. It's about making them seem caring and compassionate. Oh, aren't we so great? We're giving free diapers to people. Aren't we nice people who care about babies? No, because you're not doing it. You're taking the money from taxpayers. You're actually taxing parents to create this whole circus and bureaucratic scheme that makes you look good in your eyes. That's the point of doing it, like you're sort of Lady Bountiful handing out diapers. But actually, the taxpayer's funding it, and it's much more expensive.
0: And as we find out, you see some of the research being done and how expensive the diapers actually are.
2: Yeah.
0: Why? Because government, the monopoly, is involved in it.
2: Exactly.

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3: ABC News, I'm Stephanie Officer. Two teenage shooters opened fire at a San Diego mosque Monday, killing three men, including a security guard. They never got inside the mosque or its school. Police evacuated both. The teens died from self-inflicted gunshot wounds after they were found a few blocks away. Now police are investigating it as a hate crime. Nasreen Atassi says she feels the Muslim community is at risk of violence.
4: There's a lot of hatred going around. I'm not happy with the political climate. I've been visiting my representatives that are in Congress, and I've been begging them to please condemn the genocide, please condemn the hatred against Muslims, and they refuse every time.
3: California-based Strauss Family Creamery is issuing a voluntary recall of certain flavors of its organic ice cream because it may contain metal pieces. Flavors include vanilla bean, strawberry, and Dutch chocolate. The ice cream was sold across 17 states, including Florida, Connecticut, Oregon, and Wisconsin. This is ABC News.
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8: 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By reaching this milestone, you can be a part of an elite club of drivers who share remarkable safety records and demonstrate superior driving skills. 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

0: Huh.
1: And just gets, and this is, just gets blasted.
0: You know, the
1: another batch of proud public education graduates.
0: Yeah.
1: then a bunch of these. We hold these truths to be self-evident, that all men are created equal, that they are endowed by their creator with certain unalienable rights. And unless it's the alien in unalienable with, you know, you see Jesse Waters?
2: Yeah, yeah.
1: They say the aliens are here. They've got lizard tails. Since when did he be... was he at one point an editor of the Weekly World News? That's now defunct. I mean,
2: maybe
1: they believe that the creator is aliens because of unalienable rights.
2: Maybe.
1: We got any pills that we can pop here? Since everybody is doing some kind of drug, can we just have a taste of it? I mean, what's it like to live in that?
2: Or does she think creator means our parents? We have to explain it. You know, the question inevitably comes up. Well, do we have to explain it? It seems like we do.
1: I didn't even listen to the rest of the. Let's want to play the rest of the audio cut. Let's start it from the beginning. Yeah. I didn't even get past that. I didn't have to, but I've not listened to the rest of this.
2: Okay.
1: All right.
2: Fair enough.
1: All right. So. I'm assuming it's MS Now. There was no cursing on it. Like,
2: yeah, I'm assuming.
1: You stupid blankety blank. Don't you know the damn Declaration of Independence? Yeah.

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2: ABC News, I'm Shiri. Preston, three people shot and killed at the Islamic Center of San Diego. The mayor, Todd Gloria, speaking afterwards.
3: Hate has no home in San Diego. Islamophobia has no home in San Diego. An attack on any San Diegan is an attack on all San Diegans, and we will not stand for it in America's finest city.
2: Among those killed, a security guard. That center also serves as a school. None of the young children were hurt. The two suspected gunmen, both under age 20, were found dead from self-inflicted gunshot wounds nearby. President Trump calling off the attack on Iran that he had threatened a day earlier. He says it's because serious negotiations are now taking place. It's election day in several states, including Kentucky. Republican Congressman Thomas Massie facing a primary challenge from one of President Trump's picks. The Ebola outbreak in the Democratic Republic of Congo now responsible for 131 deaths. This is ABC News.
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0: as well as improve facilities for both departments, adding new equipment and enhancing operations. The 1% sales tax is expected to generate around $38 million in revenue for public safety. The deadline to put any item on the August ballot is May 26. A third Allegiant Air flight to Florida is coming to Columbia Regional Airport. Allegiant Air flights to St. Petersburg Clearwater International Airport will start on November 19th. St. Petersburg and Clearwater are on Florida's Gulf Coast at the Tampa Bay. Allegiant Air has two other flights out of COU starting in early June, one to Destin-Fort Walton Beach Airport and the other to Orlando-Sanford International Airport. The agreement is expected to generate $800,000 for the city over the two-year period from passenger facility fees, entitlement funds, and other fees. Columbia Solid Waste Utility announcing that weekly curbside recycling pickup will resume in the city starting on June 15th. Residents will be able to place their recycling materials at the curb on their regular collection days. Recycling was temporarily halted in April of last year after a tornado destroyed Columbia's material recovery facility where recycling was sorted. Earlier this month, the city closed its bidding process for a new recycling facility. The expected $3.6 million cost for the building will be covered by the Solid Waste Utility Capital Funds. News now from Missouri Net.
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2: Missouri Net News, I'm Matt Pilger. Vice President J.D. Vance paid a visit to Missouri on Monday. He stopped at Milbank Manufacturing in Kansas City to explain the Trump administration's support for American manufacturing.
3: Because you come up. And every day, you work hard and play by the rules, we're going to fight for your tax dollars. Because you just want to raise your children in safety and security, we're going to fight for local law enforcement.
2: In response to Vance's visit to Missouri, Kendall Whitmer with the Democratic National Committee said the manufacturing sector is in shambles as Trump's trade war pushes prices higher and forces businesses to cut jobs. A wide-ranging child protection bill is set to become law in late August. Governor Mike Kehoe has signed the bill, which includes Evan's Voice Law, named for 16-year-old Evan Bettler of Southwest Missouri's Aurora. He committed suicide after a cyber criminal enticed him into sending an intimate photo of himself and then threatened to release it publicly. Madison Royer, who advocated for the bill this year, says sextortion is a widespread problem.
4: Somebody text your child pretending to be a minor from their school. And they pretend to be in love with you, and they have a conversation, and they groom you, and then they convince you to send inappropriate pictures of yourself.
2: Legislation designed to lessen the financial burden for first-time homebuyers is being sponsored in the U.S. House by Southwest Missouri Congressman Eric Burleson. He tells KZRG Radio in Joplin that the down payments is the main barrier for young couples wanting to buy their first home.
5: When my wife and I were first married, it was a down payment of 20% was less than $20,000. It was like $15,000. Today, it's three times that.
2: Four people charged in connection with the death of a teenager in central Missouri's Moberly appeared in court on Monday in Randolph County. Two are facing charges, including first-degree murder and kidnapping, while two others are charged with kidnapping and evidence-related offenses. All are being held without bond, and court hearings are scheduled to begin in early June. Severe storms with damaging winds and heavy rain knocked out power to thousands of people across Missouri, including the Kansas City area. According to Kansas City TV station KMBC, more than 50,000 customers were without electricity late Monday night, with Kansas City reporting the highest number of outages. Organizers of a new Kansas City program combining prenatal care and addiction treatment say the results are impressive. University Health Kansas City addiction psychiatrist Doug Burgess says the demand for the program is strong.
6: During pregnancy, the risk of a substance use disorder goes down 80%.
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0: That's a look at KFRU News. I'm David Gaines.

0: the time. It is a Tuesday, May 19th. We have had some light rain already on this Tuesday morning, and that's continuing off and on here through the mid-morning hours. It's a day where that is part of the forecast. Skies turning partly cloudy, and our temperatures climbing into the upper 60s, being to the other part. Winds today from the southeast at about 10 miles per hour. Your chance of some ongoing precipitation today will right around 80%, so get used to that. Mostly cloudy by the time we get to the evening hours tonight, and then we'll cool down into the lower 50s this evening, and that sets up a remainder of the week that we're going to be mostly cloudy on Wednesday and on Thursday. And on Wednesday, we're looking at a high of about 68 degrees and not as warm on about the same here, 68, 70, right in that range for Thursday. And then we're looking at a wet Friday to wind down the week on yet another mostly cloudy day. Very similar forecast throughout the rest of the week, and highs on Friday in the lower 70s. We'll be a little bit warmer by the time we get into the weekend here. Saturday near 80 degrees, low to mid 80s on Sunday, and we'll be carrying that over into next week. But right now, out at Columbia Regional Airport, some light rain still being reported, and 64 degrees. And 64 degrees currently in town at Sanborn Field on the University of Missouri campus. You know, just talking about Allegiant Air and new flights being added at COU, and a good time to take a look at travel, and a good timing on Wallet Hub having a particular survey that came out here in the last few days. So I thought I would mention this to you as they take a look at the best and worst affordable travel destinations across the U.S. Because let's be honest, travel is what isn't expensive these days. There's that. But you look at that, and then even a simple 2-hour, maybe 3-hour road trip is something that you need to kind of figure in because of the gas budget. So, you know, things are maybe long plans or trips are maybe being reconsidered. When you work hard, though, you want to get away, right? So where to go on a way that you could do something like that in an affordable manner? Well, Wallet Hub has a list of the best budget-friendly U.S. destinations. They've analyzed 100 of the largest metro areas across 41 key indicators, the criteria that they're ranking these on, and that includes stuff like the price of flights, local costs, they put in finger quotes here, the number of attractions, pools, weather, safety, and the number of beer gardens per capita. Well, that's important. I'm glad they have that included in the criteria. In the end, Atlanta came in at number one, Orlando is second, followed by Austin, Texas. And the rest of that top 10, Washington, D.C., Honolulu, Tampa, Philadelphia, Salt Lake City, Cincinnati, and Richmond, Virginia. The worst area to visit is Ventura County, California, just north of L.A. That includes Thousand Oaks, where Britney Spears keeps her 20-acre estate. Hidalgo County in southern Texas is second worst, followed by Lansing, Michigan, Norwalk, Connecticut, San Jose, California, rounding out those top five list on the worst locations to go on that kind of budget travel destination. The full ranking you can find at Wallet Hub's website, and that is wallethub.com. They also break it down by category, the best and worst affordable travel destinations in the United States. Coming up here on a Columbia morning on this Tuesday, we'll be catching up with our sheriff, Boone County Sheriff Dwayne Carey here in the third hour of the program. And that means we're into the third week of the month. We always like to have the sheriff on the third Tuesday of each month, and a good one to have him on because they're going to be having a public hearing on placing a sales tax on the upcoming August ballot that would go towards the building of a new county jail. And we're going to be visiting with the sheriff about the need for that and the timing of it, that kind of thing, when he joins me here in the third hour of the program. We'll get the latest sports headlines on this Tuesday morning, and we'll grab those from Missouri Net. That is going to be happening next. It's News Talk 98.9 FM and 1400 AM, KFRU.
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13: Getting your heart broken can be really rough. It'll happen to most of us at some point in our lives. It's not just an emotional experience, it's a physical one too. Often described as getting the wind knocked out of you, a knot in your stomach, trouble sleeping. I recently spoke about this with Dr. Yoram Yovel, a psychiatrist and neuroscientist. He was on my podcast, Chasing Life. Now, he told me heartbreak doesn't have to last forever. And while your inclination might be to withdraw, isolate, and shut down, it's often the opposite of what supports healing. One of the things that helps us the most is reconnecting to other people you love. And the reverse is also true, he said. If someone you care about is struggling, don't give up on them. You hold the power to comfort loved ones that are in deep physical or emotional distress. I'm Dr. Sanjay Gupta, helping you live a better life.
14: From the KFRU Sports Desk, sports with Missouri Net. Missouri Nuts Sports. I'm Bill Pollack. The Cardinals just took 2 out of 3 from the Royals this weekend, and it was former Cardinals, now on the Red Sox, who gave the Royals fits at Kauffman Stadium last night. Wilson Contreras hit a 2-run homer, and Sonny Gray struck out 9 over 6 innings. The Royals lost 3-1. Manager Matt Quatrero.
15: That was about as good as I've seen him in a long time. The velo was there when he needed it. The cutter was really good, which is always one of his best pitches.
14: Jack Caglione drove in the team's lone run. The Royals are now 20-28. They host the Red Sox again tonight. The Cardinals host the Pirates. St. Louis is in third place in the NL Central, 27-19. Matthew Liberatore will get a start. And a bench trial for former Mizzou football coach Gary Pinkel has been rescheduled for June 29th in Camden County. The 74-year-old is fighting the possible loss of his driver's license after a stop last July near the Lake of the Ozarks on suspicion of DWI. Bill Pollack, Missouri Nets Sports.
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0: the time on this Tuesday morning, May 19th. Something we all are bracing for at the end of this month is the closure of Providence Road over I-70. It's going to be closing for a period of approximately 5 months, starting in late May, at the end of this month, according to MoDOT. And the process begins with demolition and the removal of the overall bridge and pedestrian bridge. And that will start on the evening of the 29th at 9 p.m. and continue through the morning of the 31st at 9 a.m. And during that demolition and removal of the bridge, there will be no access to or from Providence from I-70. And both directions of the I-70 exit will be reduced. Basically, both directions of the highway will be reduced to one lane as that is being done. So there's a nice breakdown that you can find at KMUH's website here, KMOU.com, and the demolition timeline details for Providence Bridge over I-70. So that's what I'm referencing here. The ramp from Range Line onto westbound I-70 will be closed for the duration of the demolition and replacement. And pedestrians will have to find an alternate route during the time due to the removal of the pedestrian bridge. Well, that makes sense. Once the demolition and cleanup are complete by the end of May 31st, I-70 then will return to normal traffic patterns in that specific area. Then, as the new bridge is being built over the five-month period, the ramp from westbound I-70 to Providence will be closed. There will be no access for drivers to cross the interstate, and signed detours will be available for alternate routes. The new overpass bridge will be longer in order to accommodate a third lane of I-70 in each direction, and it will be raised to allow passage of taller vehicles. The overpass will feature pedestrian crossings as well, and what they call beautification elements. It's going to be really cool, some of the things that they do to upgrade that particular area, including decorative lighting, railings and fencing, some stone pattern retaining walls. You've seen those. Those always look nice. And enhancements to the bridge itself. The work is overall part of MoDOT's Roachport to Columbia I-70 improvement project, and that is part of a larger program, which is aimed at expanding the interstate to three lanes in each direction and to improve the interchanges and overpasses along the corridors. So there are the details, and we'll certainly reiterate that as we get closer to that date. But that's a big one for a lot of us here. Providence Road over I-70 closing for a period of about 5 months starting in late May. Let's take a break. On the other side, we'll check out this morning's top headlines and grab those from ABC News and from Missouri Net. 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
8: When it comes to the myriad reasons people don't get enough exercise, psychologist Diana Hill has heard them all. She's the author of a new book with a great title, I Know I Should Exercise, But. On a recent episode of my podcast, Chasing Life, Hill told me the number one reason people don't exercise is because they don't feel like they have enough time. She told us that she encourages people she works with to shift from an either-or mindset to a both-and mindset. Hill herself uses time at her son's baseball game to walk around the field cheering him on instead of sitting on the sidelines. She also recommends setting up your space at home, at work, in the car to facilitate movement. So every night before I go to bed, I lay out my workout clothes next to my bathroom sink so they are waiting there for me as a good reminder. I'm Dr. Sanjay Gupta, helping you live a better life.
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0: With a look at KFRU News, I'm David Gaines. The Trump administration opening up a new $1.776 billion fund to pay claims for alleged victims of government weaponization. It's a function of a settlement between the president and the administration that he runs following the leak of his tax returns by an IRS contractor.
10: The Justice Department says its new anti-weaponization fund will be controlled by a five-member board appointed by the Attorney General. It's expected to pay out claims to those who experienced what officials call weaponization and lawfare. Democrats say they fear rioters who ransacked the Capitol could now receive taxpayer money. Senate Minority Leader Chuck Schumer calls it depraved.
11: Even in the worst and most corrupt administrations we've had, we've never seen anything like this.
10: Stephen Portnoy, ABC News, Washington.
0: The administration taking another step towards privatizing some airport security functions.
12: The most recent partial government shutdown created hours-long lines at airport security checkpoints. One potential solution, says TSA Deputy Administrator Ha Win McNeil, turning the job over to someone else.
13: Privatization has always been a part of the TSA construct.
12: A new program called TSA Gold Plus would redirect federal funds to private security companies to operate checkpoints with oversight from the TSA, but only at airports that opt in. Jim Ryan, ABC News.
0: One of the key players in the O.J. Simpson trial has died.
14: Mark Furman has died. He was the former LAPD detective who discovered the bloody glove at the murder scene of Nicole Brown Simpson and her friend Ronald Goldman. Prosecutors had been planning to use Furman's testimony in their case against O.J. Simpson, but his credibility was called into question when Simpson's defense played a recording of Furman using a racial epithet. That contradicted earlier testimony Furman had given, and he pleaded no contest to perjury charges. To this day, he's the only person convicted of a felony in that case. Mike Dubusky, ABC News.
0: A downed pilot on a snow-covered mountain in Nevada can thank his iPhone for his rescue.
15: It was an iPhone automatic crash notification that came into the Elko County, Nevada Sheriff's Department reporting a crash over 10,000 feet high up on a mountain in the East Humboldt Mountain Range on Sunday. First responders began racing that way, learning there was a plane down with one person on board in an extremely remote area. Dense cloud cover made rescue from the air impossible, so the rescuers hiked in above the snow line. Once there, the skies cleared enough to get a helicopter in, and the pilot was hoisted to safety. The pilot is now recovering, the iPhone's automatic crash notification being the lifeline. Alex Stone, ABC News.
0: From Milan to New York, there was a run on a certain kind of watch over the weekend.
16: Mayhem over Swatch watches. Crowds swarmed Swatch stores around the world over the weekend for the release of a new watch dubbed the Royal Pop Pocket Watch. It sells for $400 in stores, but online they're reselling it for 10 times that. Swatch is promising fans the watches will be available for several months. Sherry Preston, ABC News.
0: A jury in Oakland, California, siding with OpenAI in a lawsuit from Elon Musk. The jury fighting Musk dragged his feet while filing the lawsuit and took too long, as we hear from ABC's Alex Stone.
15: Basically, the jury and judge found Elon Musk waited too long to file his lawsuit against OpenAI's co-founder Sam Altman. The nine-person jury in Oakland deliberated for only 2 hours after a three-week-long trial, finding that Musk missed the statute of limitations so the case could not move forward. Musk was accusing OpenAI and its top executives of betraying a shared vision for OpenAI as a nonprofit Musk argued that Sam Altman all along planned to turn it into a for-profit company. Musk's team vows it could appeal. Alex Stone, ABC News.
0: An avalanche of bad press has forced a cryptocurrency-related business to shut down.
17: Yes. Can I talk to you for a second?
12: In the corner of a Texas gas station, police find an 85-year-old woman on her phone and feeding thousands of dollars into a Bitcoin ATM.
17: Let me talk to who you're talking to on the bank.
18: I'm in danger.
17: Okay, stop putting money in there.
12: Around 10,000 people, many older, fall victim to similar scams every year. Now the company that boasts the largest network of Bitcoin ATMs in the world says it's being forced to shut down because of strict regulation and even bans on its machines in some states. Jim Ryan, ABC News.
0: Here are Tuesday morning's headlines from Missouri Net.
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19: Missouri Net News, I'm Matt Pilger. Vice President J.D. Vance paid a visit to Missouri on Monday. He stopped at Milbank Manufacturing in Kansas City to explain the Trump administration's support for American manufacturing.
20: Because you come up and every day you work hard and play by the rules, we're going to fight for your tax dollars. Because you just want to raise your children in safety and security, we're going to fight for local law enforcement.
19: In response to Vance's visit to Missouri, Kendall Whitmer with the Democratic National Committee said the manufacturing sector is in shambles as Trump's trade war pushes prices higher and forces businesses to cut jobs. A wide-ranging child protection bill is set to become law in late August. Governor Mike Kehoe has signed the bill, which includes Evan's Voice Law, named for 16-year-old Evan Bettler of Southwest Missouri's Aurora. He committed suicide after a cyber criminal enticed him into sending an intimate photo of himself and then threatened to release it publicly. Madison Royer, who advocated for the bill this year, says sextortion is a widespread problem.
21: Somebody texts your child pretending to be a minor from their school, and they pretend to be in love with you, and they have a conversation, and they groom you, and then they convince you to send inappropriate pictures of yourself.
19: Legislation designed to lessen the financial burden for first-time homebuyers is being sponsored in the U.S. House by Southwest Missouri Congressman Eric Burleson. He tells KZRG Radio in Joplin that the down payments is the main barrier for young couples wanting to buy their first home.
22: When my wife and I were first married, it was a down payment of 20% was less than $20,000. It was like $15,000. Today, it's three times that.
19: This is Missouri Net.
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8: When it comes to the myriad reasons people don't get enough exercise, psychologist Diana Hill has heard them all. She's the author of a new book with a great title, I Know I Should Exercise, But. On a recent episode of my podcast, Chasing Life, Hill told me the number one reason people don't exercise is because they don't feel like they have enough time. She told us that she encourages people she works with to shift from an either-or mindset to a both-and mindset. Hill herself uses time at her son's baseball game to walk around the field cheering him on instead of sitting on the sidelines. She also recommends setting up your space at home, at work, in the car to facilitate movement. So every night before I go to bed, I lay out my workout clothes next to my bathroom sink so they are waiting there for me as a good reminder. I'm Dr. Sanjay Gupta, helping you live a better life.
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0: 6:43 is the time we take a look at those U.S. index futures. They're down on this Tuesday morning. Following a sell-off in chip stocks, that's led to the AI-driven bull market, an impact on that. So today, traders keeping an eye on the oil market in the aftermath of the president's cancellation of planned attacks on Iran. Futures that are tied to the S&P 500 down this morning by 0.4%. The NASDAQ 100 futures losing by 0.6% this morning as well. And a downturn for the Dow Jones Industrial Average futures shedding 77 points. That is the equivalent of 0.2%. Let's recap what happened with the markets yesterday. We do that with the Edward Jones Report.
1: This is Diane Leeson, Branch Office Administrator at Edward Jones, bringing you the Daily Financial Market Report on behalf of financial advisor Will Echelmeyer and Edward Jones. Markets edge lower and bond yields rise. Equity markets pulled back modestly on Monday as bond yields extended their recent move higher. Sector performance was mixed, with energy leading gains supported by higher oil prices, while the technology and industrial sectors lagged. Internationally, Asian markets finished mostly lower overnight, while European markets advanced. In energy markets, WTI oil traded higher amid continued disruptions in the Strait of Hormuz. Meanwhile, the U.S. dollar weakened against major currencies after posting solid gains last week. Bond yields extend move higher. Government bond yields have risen across major developed markets, including those in the United States, Japan, France, and the U.K., and Germany. In the United States, the move partly reflects concerns that inflation could remain elevated for longer, particularly if higher oil prices feed through broader price pressures. This has reduced confidence that the Federal Reserve will be able to cut rates in the near term. Markets are now pricing in the possibility that the Fed's next move could be a rate hike rather than a cut, potentially sometime next year. Inflation expectations, a key component of bond yields, have also risen. Market implied 10-year inflation expectations in Treasury inflation-protected securities. Markets have climbed to about 2.5%, accounting for about half of the recent rise in 10-year Treasury yields. We think policymakers will remain on the sidelines in the near term, with the Fed's preferred core personal consumption expenditures inflation gauge running at 3.2%, still well above the 2% target. Recent energy price pressures further complicate the case for rate cuts. At the same time, we think a steady labor backdrop gives policymakers room to remain patient and assess whether inflation pressures will prove temporary and when they may begin to ease. Focus shifts to NVIDIA as strong earnings season winds down. Attention will soon turn to artificial intelligence chip giant NVIDIA, which is scheduled to release quarterly results on Wednesday. Consensus estimates call for earnings per share of $1.75, representing growth of 116% from the same quarter a year ago. Given NVIDIA's central role in the AI investment theme, its results and guidance could have an outsized impact on technology sentiment and broader market leadership. More broadly, earnings have continued to come in well ahead of expectations. About 84% of companies have beaten EPS estimates by an average upside surprise of 18%. This outperformance has driven a significant upward revision to earnings growth estimates, with EPS tracking at 26%, compared with 12% at the end of the quarter. If sustained, this would mark the sixth straight quarter of double-digit earnings growth. We believe these strong results demonstrate that fundamentals remain supportive of equity markets, even as inflation and interest rate risks remain near-term headwinds. Technology continues to lead earnings growth, with EPS up more than 50% year-over-year, while communication services and materials are also posting robust EPS gains of more than 40% from a year ago. With 10 of the 11 sectors posting year-over-year EPS gains, growth has also been broad-based. We believe wide earnings growth should help support more balanced market performance across sectors, help reduce resilience on a narrow group of market leaders, and help strengthen the case for portfolio diversification. Today, U.S. equities closed lower, The Dow closed up 160 points, or 0.32%, at 49,686. The NASDAQ closed down 134 points, or 0.51%, at 26,091. The S&P 500 closed down 5 points, or 0.07%, at 7,403. And in the bond market, 10-year Treasury yields are trading at 4.59%. The price of crude oil was up 0.88 or 0.87% at $101.90. And the spot price of gold was up 3.2 or 0.07% to the $4,565.10. This has been today's Financial Market Report, brought to you on behalf of Edward Jones, member SIPC, and financial advisor Will Eckelmeyer, serving individual investors with personalized attention and financial advice at 1729 West Broadway here in Columbia. If you would like additional information, please contact our branch office at 573-446-2770. Daily commentary is also located on our website at edwardjones.com.
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19: A better life with Dr. Sanjay Gupta.
20: We are finally starting to learn more things we can do to keep our brains sharp as we age. A lot of people think crossword puzzles or Sudoku might do the trick, but the science doesn't really bear that out. What one recent study found, though, was that a certain type of brain training seems to have a significant impact on cognition as we get older. It wasn't memory or even problem-solving tasks that moved the needle. It was an interactive computerized game that tested the ability to recognize two separate images in faster and faster sequences. It's what we call a task of divided attention, in which you don't have a conscious strategy on how to improve. That's according to the study's lead author. You're just trying to do the best you can to figure out how to divide your attention. Now, the game in this study was called Double Decision. If you want to find it and try it out yourself. I'm Dr. Sanjay Gupta, helping you live a better life.
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25: These are your political insights from ABC News. President Trump is dropping his multi-billion dollar lawsuit against his own government for the leak of his 2019 tax returns in exchange for a fund to compensate those alleging they were victims of weaponization under President Biden. This does not sit well with Minority Leader Chuck Schumer.
26: Trump is shaking hands with himself, making his own deal with himself.
3: in order to fund his insurrectionist army to the tune of billions of dollars.
25: A committee of Mr. Trump's choosing would evaluate claims and awards for the $1.8 billion fund. Tuesday means primary day for six states, Pennsylvania, Alabama, Kentucky, Georgia, Idaho, and Oregon. The president's influence will be tested on the candidates he backed ahead of the midterms. Tolva Noel, a former prison guard on duty at the New York prison where Jeffrey Epstein died, testified Monday the late convicted sex offender received special treatment, including having access to medications in a way no one else did. I'm Stephanie Officer, ABC News.
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10: Missouri Net Sports, I'm Bill Pollack. The Cardinals just took two out of three from the Royals this weekend, and it was former Cardinals, now on the Red Sox, who gave the Royals fits at Kauffman Stadium last night. Wilson Contreras hit a two-run homer, and Sonny Gray struck out nine over six innings. The Royals lost 3-1. Manager Matt Quatrero.
11: That was about as good as I've seen him in a long time. The velo was there when he needed it. The cutter was really good, which is always one of his best pitches.
10: Jack Caglione drove in the team's lone run. The Royals are now 20-28. They host the Red Sox again tonight. The Cardinals host the Pirates. St. Louis is in third place in the NL Central, 27-19. Matthew Liebetor will get a start. And a bench trial for former Mizzou football coach Gary Pinkle has been rescheduled for June 29th in Camden County. The 74-year-old is fighting the possible loss of his driver's license after a stop last July near the Lake of the Ozarks on suspicion of DWI. Bill Pollack, Missouri Net Sports.
0: Coming up on 655, a quick look at that First Alert weather forecast from our media partners at KOMU 8. We remain under a flood watch. That is the case until about 1 this afternoon following the storms of Monday. And we do have showers possible again throughout the day today. We've had some light rain over this past hour, and that is likely to continue here throughout the workday. Eventually, we'll climb up to about 68 degrees, and winds today will pick up a little bit during the afternoon coming in from the northwest at about 10 to 15 miles per hour. Skies will become mostly cloudy as we get to the evening, and overnight, temperatures dropping down into the low 50s. Mostly cloudy for your Wednesday, eventually turning sunny by the later afternoon hours as the high temperature tomorrow will climb into the upper 60s. And again, that's eventually sunny skies, so we're starting to get on the other side of this a little bit. Northeast winds tomorrow at 10 miles per hour. Slight chance of showers during the afternoon on Thursday. Otherwise, partly cloudy and a high right around 70 degrees. Pretty seasonal day. And then we wind down the work week on Friday with a mostly cloudy day, a high near 72 degrees, and about a 70% chance of some showers and afternoon thunderstorms. Right now at Columbia Regional Airport, some light rain, 64 degrees being reported. We're also at 64 degrees currently here in town at Sanborn Field on the University of Missouri campus. ABC Headline News is coming up next. 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
14: There's something I'd like to talk to you about today, something that's been circulating on the internet that's become a real problem. Deep fake videos of me endorsing products that I've never even heard of and I have no relationship with whatsoever. Let me tell you clearly, these videos are scams. They are designed to take your money. Now, a couple things you should keep in mind. If something sounds too good to be true, it probably is. When you look at these videos, if they don't seem natural, if there's something off about them, the audio or the video, it's probably AI generated. And if you come across something that does pique your interest, see if you can find evidence of it from other sources. I promise you this, if I discover something incredible that you need to know about, I'm going to talk about it somewhere that you can easily find, not on some shady social media site. I'm Dr. Sanjay Gupta, helping you live a better life.
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0: pretending to be a minor from their school, and they pretend to be in love with you, and they have a conversation, and they groom you, and then they convince you to send inappropriate pictures of yourself.
1: Legislation designed to lessen the financial burden for first-time homebuyers is being sponsored in the U.S. House by Southwest Missouri Congressman Eric Burleson. He tells KZRG Radio in Joplin that the down payments is the main barrier for young couples wanting to buy their first home.
2: When my wife and I were first married, it was a down payment of 20% was less than $20,000. It was like $15,000. Today, it's three times that.
1: Four people charged in connection with the death of a teenager in central Missouri's Moberly appeared in court on Monday in Randolph County. Two are facing charges, including first-degree murder and kidnapping, while two others are charged with kidnapping and evidence-related offenses. All are being held without bond, and court hearings are scheduled to begin in early June. Severe storms with damaging winds and heavy rain knocked out power to thousands of people across Missouri, including the Kansas City area. According to Kansas City TV station KMBC, more than 50,000 customers were without electricity late Monday night, with Kansas City reporting the highest number of outages. Organizers of a new Kansas City program combining prenatal care and addiction treatment say the results are impressive. University Health Kansas City addiction psychiatrist Doug Burgess says the demand for the program is strong.
3: During pregnancy, the risk of a substance use disorder goes down 80%.
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5: Mostly cloudy skies for the rest of the day. Rain moves out by about lunchtime. We're cloudy through the afternoon with falling temperatures into the 60s. Winds out of the north and west 10 to 20 miles an hour, gusting to about 25 miles an hour. 50s overnight tonight, 60s again for the day tomorrow with a mix of sun and clouds, 70s on Thursday.
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7: That's a look at KFRU News. I'm David Gaines.

hour of a Columbia morning with David Gaines on what is another wet morning. It's Tuesday, May 19th. On again, off again, light rain so far this morning. Right now, we have mostly cloudy conditions. According to the data out at Columbia Regional Airport, currently 63 degrees, at least at top of the hour. And we're at 64 degrees right now here in town at Sanborn Field on the MU campus. We will be checking in with meteorologist Beth Finello a little bit later on this hour for a detailed look at that forecast. But I can tell you today, showers are likely to continue off and on. And that's going to be the case through the afternoon hours. Eventually, we'll just turn cloudy. We'll get up to the upper 60s today for a high of about 68 degrees, not too far from where we're currently at. And those winds will stick around as well from the south, gusting at around 20 miles per hour. Your chance for some ongoing rain here through the work day and through the afternoon, right around 70%. So very likely that will give way to a mostly cloudy evening and will cool down overnight into the low 50s. And then we're looking at a Wednesday that starts off mostly cloudy, but will gradually turn sunny by the midday hours tomorrow. And we'll get closer to 70 during the afternoon on Wednesday. And again, a look at that extended forecast coming up here a little bit later on this hour. But right now in town at Sanborn Field, we're at 64 degrees. Boone County Sheriff Dwayne Carey will be my guest here in the third hour of the program. We have the sheriff on the third Tuesday of each month, and very timely this go around because he is asking voters to approve a new sales tax to fund a larger jail facility for the county. And there is going to be a public hearing on that very subject later on this morning about whether to place that measure on the upcoming August 4th ballot. And so we will talk to the sheriff specifically about that. Why is there the need? I think we've had that conversation for a while now, but clearly overcrowding at the county jail has been an issue here for a bit. And the cost of sending detainees elsewhere.

0: elsewhere, that's not cheap either. So the long-term answer to this is a new facility. And the sheriff's been talking about the need for this for a while, but now we're down to basically time is of the essence. And so the potential 3/8 cent sales tax is also timed up with right now, after last night's vote from the city council. Voters here within the city weighing a proposed 1% public safety sales tax that would help fund police and fire departments here for the city of Columbia. So we're looking at maybe some overlapping things on the August ballot. And then, of course, Missouri lawmakers expanding the state's reliance on sales taxes. What impact does that have? Is that going to show up on the ballot in August? So a lot of variables there, but the need is there, and that is the issue. And so looking forward to visiting with Dwayne coming up here in hour number 3 of the program, and we'll have him preview the public hearing a little bit happening a little bit later on this morning, and have him really emphasize why he thinks it is needed here in Boone County. So looking forward to having that conversation. One of the more frustrating conversations, I think, a lot of us, especially, you know, if you're like me, I'm from Moberly. So when you come up from a town that's making headlines here in the past week in the worst way possible with just a horrible story, it's hard to get away from it, because everybody I know from my hometown that I bump into, this is what they're asking about. Especially if they know what I do. And so the conversation for the last couple of weeks has been the killing of Moberly teenager Kayla Huff. And the five teens, the five young people who are currently being held and charged in connection with the death of the Moberly teenager, were in court on Monday. And so I thought I would update that for you. Kayla, let's see here, Huff is 16 years old. And five people now charged in connection with her death. Prosecutors charging 20-year-old Elena Mason with multiple charges, including first-degree murder and first-degree kidnapping. 19-year-old Hunter Ames, who's also been charged in the crime with first-degree murder and first-degree kidnapping. 23-year-old Christopher Hull is charged with multiple counts, including kidnapping and inflicting injury, terrorizing. All of them have been charged with terrorizing and inflicting injury. There's a lot of charges here, so I'll read all of them off here for each person. It's going to go a while. 26-year-old Julian Mason has been charged with kidnapping, inflicting injury, and terrorizing. And then they've also charged 24-year-old Skylar Powell with a felony count of hindering prosecution, which is a felony. So a little background on this. Back on May 6, Kayla Huff was reported missing by her parents. And according to a probable cause statement, she had told the parents had told authorities that Huff, let me back up here, actually Ames, it was Hunter Ames who said this to authorities. Huff was shot and killed after being beaten with a baton. The documents describing how Huff was put in the trunk of a car before she was taken to the Rudolph Bennett Conservation Area. Boone County Sheriff Andy Boggs said that her body was found Wednesday evening, the 13th of last week, at 8 p.m. in a wooded area. Yesterday, there were over 50 people in the courtroom, including Huff's family members. You had various of these people charged asking for a public defender. And the judge scheduled a next court appearance for Ames, Hull, and Mason on June 1st. And then Elena Mason's preliminary hearing and next court appearance is coming up on June 22nd. The five are still being held in the Randolph County Jail with no bond. So there is the current update. We have some other dates set for court appearances now in the aftermath of yesterday's. And we will stay on that top of that story here as it continues to develop. Very, very sad story out of Moberly. It's coming up now on 7:19. It's an overcast start to this Tuesday, May 19th. We will put the focus on the weather a little bit later on this hour when we check in with meteorologist Beth Finello. We will highlight sports coming up on the other side of this break. We'll do that courtesy of Missouri Net. So stick around for that. 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
17: Missouri Net Sports, I'm Bill Pollack. The Royals just lost 2 out of 3 to the Cardinals this weekend, and it was former Cardinals who took them down at Kauffman Stadium last night. Wilson Contreras hit a 2-run homer, and Sonny Gray struck out 9 over 6 innings, and the Royals lost to the Red Sox 3-1. Matt Quatrero on facing Sonny Gray.
18: That was about as good as I've seen him in a long time. The velo was there when he needed it. The cutter was really good, which is always one of his best pitches.
17: Vinny Pasquantino struggling again, 0 for 4, 2 strikeouts. He's now hitting 198 in the number 3 spot.
19: Definitely frustrated. I keep getting back in there with confidence and try to have good at bats. Can't do any more, can't do any less, right? Just try to put something in play hard, get a good pitch to hit, and be on time with it.
17: The Cardinals had the night off. They'll start a stretch of 12 straight games against NL Central rivals, starting tonight with the Pittsburgh Pirates. St. Louis is one game out of first place. Mizzou baseball is opening SEC tournament play this morning. with their first-round matchup against number 9 seed Ole Miss. The game is on the SEC Network. First pitch set for 9:30. Mizzou is 6-24 in SEC play. They'll give the ball to their ace, Josh McDevitt, making his 15th start of the season. He's 9 strikeouts shy of cracking Mizzou's single-season top 10 list. And Missouri State is the 3rd seed in the Conference USA tournament. They'll begin pool play Thursday against Kennesaw State and Friday against Dallas Baptist. The 3 winners of pool play and a wild card team make up the semifinals on Saturday. Missouri State finished in 3rd in their first season in Conference USA play. Bill Pollack, Missouri Net Sports.
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0: Coming up on 728, it remains overcast on this Tuesday, May 19th. We will be checking in with meteorologist Beth Vanello here in about, let's say 12 to 13 minutes from now, to be specific. Get a detailed look at that extended forecast. We do have rain chances throughout the day today. We have more beyond that, and we'll get into that with Beth here in just a bit. A look at sports on the way on this Tuesday as well. And on the other side of this commercial break, we'll get a look at today's major headlines on this Tuesday, May 19th. We'll grab that from ABC News, of course. And the big headlines from the state level, we'll have that from Missouri Net. 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
6: There's something I'd like to talk to you about today, something that's been circulating on the internet that's become a real problem. Deep fake videos of me endorsing products that I've never even heard of and I have no relationship with whatsoever. Let me tell you clearly, these videos are scams. They are designed to take your money. Now, a couple things you should keep in mind. If something sounds too good to be true, it probably is. When you look at these videos, if they don't seem natural, if there's something off about them, the audio or the video, it's probably AI generated. And if you come across something that does pique your interest, see if you can find evidence of it from other sources. I promise you this, if I discover something incredible that you need to know about, I'm going to talk about it somewhere that you can easily find, not on some shady social media site. I'm Dr. Sanjay Gupta, helping you live a better life.
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0: With a look at KFRU News, I'm David Gaines. Parts of the Midwest hit hard by days of severe weather, finally getting the chance to clean up. About 50 million people in America's heartland where the storm zone was focused on Monday night, bracing for more thunderstorms and tornadoes. Here's the latest from ABC News Chief Meteorologist Ginger Z.
10: Behind me is a dome of twisted metal that was the top of a towering silo here on this farm that now the contents are exploded all over the ground. Behind it, there is the remnants of what was a barn wrecked by the severe line of storms, the tree shredded by this storm that has embedded tornado warnings. And of course, there were severe storms anywhere from Oklahoma all the way to Michigan.
0: Three adult men, one of whom was a security guard, were killed in a shooting at the Islamic Center of San Diego yesterday. ABC's Trevor Ault has the latest.
11: A post by the center identifying that security guard as Amin Abdullah. Police say his heroic actions likely saved lives. Sam Hamada's son was there at the school. He says Abdullah would have done anything to help the people inside.
12: He just had that kind of heart, and he always really cared.
11: Authorities say the attack was carried out by a 17-year-old and an 18-year-old. They opened fire at a landscaper, then down the street, who survived. The suspects then died in their vehicle from self-inflicted gunshot wounds. Sources say they had anti-Islamic writings with them.
0: The Centers for Disease Control and Prevention confirming Monday that at least one American tested positive for Ebola in the Democratic Republic of the Congo. That is Dr. Peter Stafford, who was exposed while treating patients. Here's more from ABC's Hannah Bata.
13: One doctor infected with Ebola while treating patients back in 2014 says he believes the current outbreak is much bigger than what current numbers show.
14: My biggest concern about this outbreak is that we learned way too much, way too quickly for this to be anything but really bad.
13: The outbreak raising concerns here at home ahead of the World Cup. The team from Congo plans to use Houston as its home base during the tournament. The U.S. government is now refusing entry to non-U.S. citizens who have recently traveled through countries dealing with Ebola.
0: Long Island Railroad workers expected to return to work today after they reached a tentative agreement with the MTA on a new contract. ABC's Phil Tate is in New York with the latest.
15: Good news for many passengers who use it each day. We can expect to hear the sounds of the railroad yet again. Partial service will be restored at noon. Details on this deal are still tight-lipped as the rank and file has to approve it before the strike is officially over. The union, representing 3,500 workers, wanted a 5% increase on the final year of their contract as the MTA was willing to come as close to 4.5% with a number of concessions.
0: The Justice Department announcing Monday that the acting attorney general is establishing an anti-weaponization fund to compensate those who say they've been wrongly targeted by the Biden administration. Let's check out the latest from ABC's Start Here podcast on this issue.
16: Whether the parties involved here were even different or not, this is a question the judge wanted answered by tomorrow. And we're not going to get to that point. There was supposed to be a filing in the case on Wednesday that she ordered the parties to say, how are you guys really that different here? Like, you're not adversarial parties. Well, they told the judge that they were dropping the case, and then this settlement happens.
0: You have probably heard about stories about home ownership being beyond the reach of many Americans in this day and age. Well, now, car ownership is becoming that way as well.
17: As nice as the ad sounds,
18: 0% financing for up to 60 months on all Chevy Silverados.
17: Car ownership has become too expensive for nearly 4 out of 10 Americans. They tell LendingTree that rising fixed costs, including loan payments and car insurance, make owning a car a luxury they cannot afford. A long-held rule of thumb is that your monthly auto loan payments should be no more than 10% of your income, but many car owners say that's impossible, with the average new car costing just under $50,000 and car insurance costs surging 37% since 2021, not to mention the price of gas. Sherry Preston, ABC News.
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20: Missouri Net News, I'm Matt Pilger. Vice President J.D. Vance paid a visit to Missouri on Monday. 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
21: Because you come up and every day you work hard and play by the rules, we're going to fight for your tax dollars. Because you just want to raise your children in safety and security, we're going to fight for local law enforcement.
20: In response to Vance's visit to Missouri, Kendall Whitmer with the Democratic National Committee said the manufacturing sector is in shambles as Trump's trade war pushes prices higher and forces businesses to cut jobs. A wide-ranging child protection bill is set to become law in late August. Governor Mike Kehoe has signed the bill, which includes Evan's Voice Law, named for 16-year-old Evan Bettler of Southwest Missouri's Aurora. He committed suicide after a cyber criminal enticed him into sending an intimate photo of himself and then threatened to release it publicly. Madison Royer, who advocated for the bill this year, says sextortion is a widespread problem.
22: Somebody text your child pretending to be a minor from their school, and they pretend to be in love with you, and they have a conversation, and they groom you, and then they convince you to send inappropriate pictures of yourself.
20: Legislation designed to lessen the financial burden for first-time homebuyers is being sponsored in the U.S. House by Southwest Missouri Congressman Eric Burleson. He tells KZRG Radio in Joplin that the down payments is the main barrier for young couples wanting to buy their first home.
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5: A Better Life with Dr. Sanjay Gupta.
6: So-called superagers, they are an enviable segment of the population. People who are older than 80, whose brains function like someone a fraction of their age. It's true, a lot of these people have genetics on their side, but more and more research is bearing out the idea that people who practice good brain health also slow their cognitive decline. Dr. Richard Isaacson, a pioneer in the Alzheimer's space, told us that, quote, his studies have found lifestyle changes including diet, exercise, reducing stress, and optimizing sleep, along with managing vascular risk factors with certain medications, can actually help grow brain areas and also reduce telltale signs of Alzheimer's, such as tau tangles and amyloid plaques. What else helps? Staying social, surrounding yourself with family and friends, and maybe even volunteering for a real sense of purpose. I'm Dr. Sanjay Gupta, helping you live a better life.
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0: 7:41 is the time. Time to check in this morning with meteorologist Beth Vanello with KOMU-8 and take a look at a forecast that seems a little bit cooler here in the midweek. Good morning, Beth.
25: Good morning. Yeah, we're starting off this morning rainy with cloudy skies out there. Temperatures today will climb to about 70, but then they start to fall through the afternoon. By the time everyone's heading home, temperatures will likely be in the 50s and 60s. And then tomorrow, we're only going to climb to about 67, which is about 10 degrees below average for this time of year.
0: Do you have flooding concerns on this Tuesday? Are you seeing anything along those lines?
25: Yeah, I think that there are going to be some flooded roadways out there this morning. I do think that everyone probably needs to grab some extra time for the morning commute. I would probably take it a little bit slower out there and anticipate seeing some of those flooded roadways.
0: Any appearance by the sun today seems not too likely to me.
25: Nope, mostly cloudy through the day today. Tomorrow, I think the sun appears through the afternoon, but it won't help temperatures too much. But then we're back in the 70s by the time we head into Thursday, and it looks like 70s and even warmer heading into the holiday weekend.
0: All right, but with that, more rain chances, right?
25: At least on Friday. Friday, I think we'll see maybe some isolated shower chances. This weekend, though, is trending dry right now. Of course, we'll keep you updated throughout the week.
0: Beth, when it's all said and done, what we've been dealing with here this morning, how much rain are we getting with this current band?
25: I think we'll pick up probably another quarter of an inch to maybe half an inch in some of those heavier pockets on top of what we've already picked up since midnight. We've picked up about a quarter of an inch to half an inch. So we're just going to continue to add on top of that. And that's why we've also got those flooding concerns.
0: All right. Very busy roadways this morning. Where are we at the moment?
25: Right now, mostly cloudy, seeing some showers across mid-Missouri. We're sitting at 63 here in Columbia.
0: All right, Beth. We'll touch base with you here next hour.
25: I'll be here.
0: Appreciate it. It is Beth Finello, everyone, meteorologist with KOMU-8, our media partners, and an updated look at that First Alert weather forecast. Wet and overcast today, and eventually climbing a little bit higher into the upper 60s by the afternoon. Those rain chances on and off again. Right now, here in town at Sanborn Field on the University of Missouri campus, we're at 64 degrees.
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12: There's something I'd like to talk to you about today, something that's been circulating on the internet that's become a real problem. 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Let me tell you clearly, these videos are scams. They are designed to take your money. Now, a couple things you should keep in mind. If something sounds too good to be true, it probably is. When you look at these videos, if they don't seem natural, if there's something off about them, the audio or the video, it's probably AI generated. And if you come across something that does pique your interest, see if you can find evidence of it from other sources. I promise you this, if I discover something incredible that you need to know about, I'm going to talk about it somewhere that you can easily find, not on some shady social media site. I'm Dr. Sanjay Gupta, helping you live a better life.
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2: These are your political insights from ABC News. President Trump is dropping his multi-billion dollar lawsuit against his own government for the leak of his 2019 tax returns in exchange for a fund to compensate those alleging they were victims of weaponization under President Biden. This does not sit well with Minority Leader Chuck Schumer.
3: Trump is shaking hands with himself, making his own deal with himself in order to fund his insurrectionist army to the tune of billions of dollars.
2: A committee of Mr. Trump's choosing would evaluate claims and awards for the $1.8 billion fund. Tuesday means primary day for six states, Pennsylvania, Alabama, Kentucky, Georgia, Idaho, and Oregon. The president's influence will be tested on the candidates he backed ahead of the midterms. Tova Noel, a former prison guard on duty at the New York prison where Jeffrey Epstein died, testified Monday the late convicted sex offender received special treatment, including having access to medications in a way no one else did. I'm Stephanie Officer, ABC News.
4: With declining vaccination rates, experts are concerned about huge global measles surges, with nearly 100% of cases occurring in those unvaccinated. Many parents worry for their young infants who typically cannot be vaccinated until they're 12 to 15 months old. The American Academy of Pediatrics recommends a multi-layer approach to providing babies with a cocoon of protection. First, if it's safe for you to be vaccinated, do so. Second, if you're thinking of becoming pregnant, make sure your vaccinations are up to date. 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Lastly, treat your baby as if they're exposed. Infants age 6 to 11 months can receive the MMR vaccine after exposure, while those less than 6 months can receive immune boosters to help them fight infection. With this Medical Minute, I'm Dave Packer.
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6: Missouri Nut Sports, I'm Bill Pollack. The Royals just lost 2 out of 3 to the Cardinals this weekend, and it was former Cardinals who took them down at Kauffman Stadium last night. Wilson Contreras hit a 2-run homer, and Sonny Gray struck out 9 over 6 innings, and the Royals lost to the Red Sox 3-1. Matt Quatrero on facing Sonny Gray.
7: That was about as good as I've seen him in a long time. The velo was there when he needed it. The cutter was really good, which is always one of his best pitches.
6: Vinny Pasquantino struggling again, 0-for-4, 2 strikeouts. He's now hitting 198 in the number 3 spot.
8: Definitely frustrated. Keep getting back in there with confidence and try to have good at bats. Can't do any more. Can't do any less, right? Just try to put something in play hard, get a good pitch to hit, and be on time with it.
6: The Cardinals had the night off. They'll start a stretch of 12 straight games against NL Central rivals, starting tonight with the Pittsburgh Pirates. St. Louis is one game out of first place. Mizzou baseball is opening SEC tournament play this morning with their first-round matchup against number 9 seed Ole Miss. The game is on the SEC Network. First pitch set for 9:30. Mizzou is 6-24 in SEC play. They'll give the ball to their ace, Josh McDevitt, making his 15th start of the season. He's 9 strikeouts shy of cracking Mizzou's single-season top 10 list. And Missouri State is the 3rd seed in the Conference USA tournament. They'll begin pool play Thursday against Kennesaw State and Friday against Dallas Baptist. The 3 winners of pool play and a wild card team make up the semifinals on Saturday. Missouri State finished in 3rd in their first season in Conference USA play. Bill Pollack, Missouri Net Sports.

0: bond and court hearings are scheduled to begin in early June. Severe storms with damaging winds and heavy rain knocked out power to thousands of people across Missouri, including the Kansas City area. According to Kansas City TV station KMBC, more than 50,000 customers were without electricity late Monday night, with Kansas City reporting the highest number of outages. Organizers of a new Kansas City program combining prenatal care and addiction treatment say the results are impressive. University Health Kansas City addiction psychiatrist Doug Burgess says the demand for the program is strong.
1: During pregnancy, the risk of a substance use disorder goes down 80%.
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3: Mostly cloudy skies for the rest of the day. Rain moves out by about lunchtime. We're cloudy through the afternoon with falling temperatures into the 60s. Winds out of the north and west 10 to 20 miles an hour, gusting to about 25 miles an hour. 50s overnight tonight, 60s again for the day tomorrow with a mix of sun and clouds, 70s on Thursday.
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5: That's a look at KFRU News. I'm David Gaines.

third hour of a Columbia morning with David Gaines on this Tuesday, May 19th. It remains overcast. We are refreshing the numbers here from COU. Mostly cloudy, 63 degrees right now at the airport. South winds at about 8 miles per hour. It is a day which those showers and thunderstorm chances will continue through the afternoon. And we're going to stay cloudy today. Eventually, where we're at right now is pretty much where we're going to stay for our temperatures today. We're looking at a high of about where we're at, 63 degrees. It's not looking warmer than that. In fact, they're saying falling to by, let's see here, cloudy today with temperatures falling to around 62 degrees by 5 p.m. Well, we're just a degree above that. We started off the show on 62 degrees, so we're kind of hovering around that temperature throughout this Tuesday. And we will be checking in with meteorologist Beth Finello here in a few moments to get a complete extended look at that forecast, which does include maybe some more rain chances and hopefully some sunshine on the horizon. We'll get that from her in just a bit. MoDOT, because of the thunderstorm activity and the rain yesterday, ended up delaying closing those two ramps on westbound I-70. But now they're set to close this evening. So just a reminder that MoDOT will be closing the westbound ramp from Rangeline to I-70 and the westbound ramp from I-70 to Providence Road starting this evening. And that will begin at 8 p.m. It was originally set to happen last night. And now, with the move, it's set to conclude by 2 a.m. tomorrow morning. So as that is being closed, you have to utilize an alternate route during that. It's part of an improved I-70 Roachport to Columbia segment of the overall improved I-70 project. So that was not the case last night. So if you were anticipating that, still has to be done this evening, closing the westbound ramp from Rangeline to I-70 and the westbound ramp from I-70 to Providence from 8 p.m. until about 2 a.m. tomorrow morning. So be aware of that. Police in Holt Summit had an arrest a man yesterday who was wanted by the U.S. Marshals Service. It led to what was reported to be an hours-long standoff. According to the police department, officers established a perimeter in the 300 block of South Summit Drive, and they identified the suspect as Damian Rotter, who is wanted for a probation violation related to a possession of a weapon. Police then asked for help from other area agencies, and they responded. And after several hours, they ended up taking Rotter into custody without further incident. So a man wanted from the U.S. Marshals Service arrested in Holt Summit yesterday after an hours-long standoff. How to make a good impression if you are getting a new job. You know, in those scenarios, it could always be stressful, and you're trying to get acclimated. So have you ever, you know, personally started a new job and kind of gotten those jitters that initial day that you

0: walked into that scenario. Well, it's not uncommon. And so we've got advice from those at NPR, specifically someone who stepped into a new job for that organization. And they shared what helped them survive that awkwardness that you could have during a very first week at a new job. And so the recommendations, I think a lot of these make a lot of sense. First and foremost, one of the first things that my father made sure that I was aware of, say hello to people. Say hello to all of your coworkers first. Introducing yourself to your coworkers right away made the office feel a lot less intimidating for this person. So don't wait. If you're making your way through it, go ahead and introduce yourself and say, hey, nice to meet you, and get yourself acclimated to the people that you work with. Then they say, focus on your abilities, not your appearance. Well, if you were in the studio with me right now, you realize I'm not paying attention to one of those things. According to this person, when they were nervous, an old friend told them to remember why they were hired in the first place. And so who cares what you wear on day one of your new job? Make sure you're doing your job to the best of your ability, and that's what you should be focusing on. And the biggest takeaway from this person is give yourself a little grace. Nobody nails a new job immediately, so don't be too harsh or self-critical if you didn't quite hit that home run you were hoping to in day one at the new job. Wheel of Fortune has announced it's going to be celebrating America's 250th birthday next month, and they're going to be doing 2 weeks of patriotic programming that will be sponsored by, of course, Coca-Cola. And so the shows are going to be airing during the weeks of June 1st and during the week of June 29th. And according to the release here, Ryan Seacrest, Vanna White, and yes, Coke will help viewers, quote, drink in the spirit, sights, and stories of America through the lens of one of television's most beloved shows. They're calling it the Drink in America giveaway. You can kind of emphasize that in a funny way, I feel like, but it's all relating to Coke, and it's a chance to win a trip to either a national park or Universal Studios. So more on that as they get closer to those particular weeks. But so many entities will be celebrating America's 250th year over the summer, and it looks like Wheel of Fortune is getting in on that action as well. It is 8:18 now. Let's take our first break of the third hour of the show. Coming up this hour, our Boone County Sheriff, Dwayne Carey, will be joining me in studio here in the home stretch. Your chance to win coming up here during Quickie Quiz. And on the other side of the break, we'll take another look at Missouri Net Sports on this Tuesday, May 19th. And we'll check in one more time with meteorologist Beth Finello. In fact, we'll be doing that here in just a few moments. It's News Talk 98.9 FM and 1400 AM KFRU.
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9: When it comes to the myriad reasons people don't get enough exercise, psychologist Diana Hill has heard them all. She's the author of a new book with a great title, I Know I Should Exercise, But. On a recent episode of my podcast, Chasing Life, Hill told me the number one reason people don't exercise is because they don't feel like they have enough time. She told us that she encourages people she works with to shift from an either-or mindset to a both-and mindset. Hill herself uses time at her son's baseball game to walk around the field cheering him on instead of sitting on the sidelines. She also recommends setting up your space at home, at work, in the car to facilitate movement. So every night before I go to bed, I lay out my workout clothes next to my bathroom sink so they are waiting there for me as a good reminder. I'm Dr. Sanjay Gupta, helping you live a better life.
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12: 445-4489. Yeah.
0: .822 is the time, and let's check back in with meteorologist Beth Finello. What has been basically an overcast morning so far on this Tuesday, and one where the high temperature today is pretty much what we're experiencing right now. Good morning, Beth.
13: Good morning. Yeah, temperatures climb maybe a degree or two, maybe a couple degrees more this morning, maybe to about 70, but we're mostly cloudy out there, and that continues. We're also seeing showers this morning. Those will continue through about lunchtime. I think we're dry later today, but again, I think we're still mostly cloudy.
0: We are under, from the National Weather Service, a flood watch today until 1 this afternoon. Any concerns of local flooding this morning?
13: Yeah, I think so. I think given the amount of rain that we've seen over the last few days and the rain that's still falling, flooding will be a concern, especially those low water crossings as people are heading out the door this morning. So something to keep in mind.
0: How soon do the rains get out of here? And what's the forecast here for the midweek moving forward?
13: Looks like rain is out of here through about lunchtime, and that will and then we're, again, mostly cloudy. Tomorrow we're in the 60s. Then it looks like 70s return by Thursday. 70s, maybe a few isolated showers on Friday. And then I think we're back close to 80, if not in the 80s, by Saturday and Sunday.
0: Mostly dry for that weekend forecast?
13: I think so. I think we're mostly dry as we head into the holiday weekend.
0: I will take that. I think a lot of people will after the last few days here. Where are we at right now?
13: Right now, we've got those showers out there, and it's mostly cloudy. It's 64 here in Columbia.
0: Enjoy your Tuesday, Beth, and we'll talk to you tomorrow.
13: I will be here.
0: Meteorologist Beth Finello with KOMU-8 and an updated look at that first alert weather forecast. Let's take a look at a current temperature update here at Sanborn Field on the University of Missouri campus. Right now, we're parked at 64 degrees. And again, that looks like it may be the warmest that we get on this Tuesday. We've got your chance to win coming up here in just a few. That's called Quickie Quiz. That's happening here at bottom of the hour. Before we get to that, though, let's take another look this morning at Missouri Net Sports.
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15: Missouri Net Sports, I'm Bill Pollack. The Royals just lost 2 out of 3 to the Cardinals this weekend, and it was former Cardinals who took them down at Kauffman Stadium last night. Wilson Contreras hit a 2-run homer, and Sonny Gray struck out 9 over 6 innings, and the Royals lost to the Red Sox 3-1. Matt Quatrero on facing Sonny Gray.
16: That was about as good as I've seen him in a long time. The velo was there when he needed it. The cutter was really good, which is always one of his best pitches.
15: Vinny Pasquantino struggling again, 0-for-4, 2 strikeouts. He's now hitting 198 in the number 3 spot.
17: Definitely frustrated. Keep getting back in there with confidence and try to have good at bats. Can't do any more, can't do any less, right? Just try to put something in play hard, get a good pitch to hit, and be on time with it.
15: The Cardinals had the night off. They'll start a stretch of 12 straight games against NL Central rivals, starting tonight with the Pittsburgh Pirates. St. Louis is one game out of first place. Mizzou baseball is opening SEC tournament play this morning with their first-round matchup against number 9 seed Ole Miss. The game is on the SEC Network. First pitch set for 9:30. Mizzou is 6-24 in SEC play. They'll give the ball to their ace, Josh McDevitt, making his 15th start of the season. He's 9 strikeouts shy of cracking Mizzou's single-season top 10 list. And Missouri State is the 3rd seed in the Conference USA tournament. They'll begin pool play Thursday against Kennesaw State and Friday against Dallas Baptist. The 3 winners of pool play and a wild card team make up the semifinals on Saturday. Missouri State finished in 3rd in their first season in Conference USA play. Bill Pollack, Missouri Net Sports.

0: coming up on 8:27. It is a Tuesday morning, May 19th. Coming up a little bit later on this morning, the Boone County Commission will be holding a public hearing about a proposed public safety sales tax that would go towards the building of a new jail. And we're going to get details about that from our Sheriff Dwayne Carey. And that will be happening here, let's say a little over 10 minutes from now. So stick around for that. But before that, we need to get to today's edition of Quickie Quiz. And we'll be doing that on the other side of this break. The subject matter for the trivia question on this Tuesday will be board games. All right, that's the subject matter. The specific question today for Quickie Quiz is coming up next. It's News Talk 98.9 FM and 1400 AM KFRU.
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13: So-called superagers, they are an enviable segment of the population. People who are older than 80, whose brains function like someone a fraction of their age. It's true, a lot of these people have genetics on their side, but more and more research is bearing out the idea that people who practice good brain health also slow their cognitive decline. Dr. Richard Isaacson, a pioneer in the Alzheimer's space, told us that, quote, his studies have found lifestyle changes including diet, exercise, reducing stress and optimizing sleep, along with managing vascular risk factors with certain medications, can actually help grow brain areas and also reduce telltale signs of Alzheimer's, such as tau tangles and amyloid plaques. What else helps? Staying social, surrounding yourself with family and friends, and maybe even volunteering for a real sense of purpose. I'm Dr. Sanjay Gupta, helping you live a better life.
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13: You and I have never met, but I'm willing to bet that there is something you would like to do, but you feel like you can't, that it's too hard, that you don't deserve it. A colleague of mine recently told me about this new book called Brave Shift, 30 Mindset Changes to Transform Your Life. It's written by a woman named Michelle Carrer. Carrer says the one thing most people forget when they set a goal is to attach a reason to it. Having that reason is big, because when you don't want to do something that's necessary to reach your goal, you can go back to your reason to find the motivation you need. Try to frame your goal as something you want to achieve, as opposed to being a bad part of yourself that you want to change. That will make you more likely to succeed, as will asking for help. All of us need it, and it makes people feel good to help you achieve your goals. I'm Dr. Sanjay Gupta, helping you live a better life.

0: time to get around to today's edition of Quickie Quiz on this Tuesday, May 19th. We've been doing Quickie Quiz on KFRU for over six decades, and boy, do we have a nice prize up for grabs today. Let me tell you what this is. I'm going through the old treasure chest here, and I have in my hands a $25 gift card that you could redeem at the Deuce Pub and Pit. All right, that's the prize up for grabs today, a $25 gift card for the Deuce Pub and Pit. Your chance to win that today. The number is always to call in on our studio line, and that is 573-442-8255. All right, I said before the commercial break that today's Quickie Quiz would relate to board games, so that is the subject matter today. Here is the specific question for Quickie Quiz on this Tuesday. What board game was originally called Crisscross Words? I think you could figure this out, but that was the original name of a very popular board game. What board game was originally called Crisscross Words? The number to call in on with your guest today, our studio line, 573-442-8255. All right, think this through. We're going through these in order, which means line number one, you're up first. The question today, what board game was originally known as Crisscross Words?
1: Scrabble.
0: Of course it was Scrabble. Who am I talking to?
1: Lori Matthews.
0: Hey, Lori Matthews, how you doing on this kind of a, you know, overcast Tuesday?
1: Oh, you know, pretty good, considering it's raining.
0: Yeah, it's hard to get sometimes out of the starting blocks, but it helps winning a $25 gift card that you can. Isn't that a nice prize? And you can redeem that at the Deuce Pub and Pit, so that's fantastic.
1: Great. I'm looking forward to it.
0: All right. Well, let me put you on hold, Lori, and during the commercial break, I'll get the information I need to get from you so I can get this card into your hands and you can go out and enjoy it, okay?
1: Okay, great. Thank you.
0: Let me put her on hold. She is correct. I'll repeat the question. I know a lot of you could have figured that one out as well. Phone lines lit up very quickly, so she probably wasn't the only one who had the correct answer here. But the question was today, what board game was originally called Crisscross Words? Well, of course, that was Scrabble. Did you know that it was invented in 1938 by an unemployed architect named Alfred Butts? And then a few years later, this entrepreneur came around, James Brunot, and he bought the rights to the game, made some minor adjustments to the rules and board design, and officially renamed it Scrabble. And the rest, as they say, is history. So congratulations going out to Lauren for getting that correct today. If you did not win Quickie Quiz on this Tuesday, it's something we do here on a Columbia Morning with David Gaines every Monday through Friday at 8:30, and so your next chance to win will be coming up here on Wednesday's show. You're locked on to the Voice of Columbia. 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
14: First, they said cigarettes were safe. We know how that turned out. Now, they say they didn't market e-cigarettes to teens. Fact, more than 1 in 4 high school students are vaping, and 80% say their first e-cigarette was flavored. Vaping is harmful to developing brains. The reason we think vaping is safe? Marketing. Same lies, different day. Tell Big Vape to quit lying.

0: you. It is a Columbia morning with David Gaines and an overcast one at that. We've got a current temperature check here in town at Sanborn Field on the University of Missouri campus under this cloudy sky of 61 degrees, and we're on our way to some more rain chances here throughout this Tuesday. Coming up a little bit later on this morning, frankly, in the next hour, the Boone County Commission chambers will be the location for a public hearing on a proposed public safety sales tax relating to a new Boone County jail. That sounds like a conversation we should be having with our usual guest on the third Tuesday of every month, and that is Boone County Sheriff Dwayne Carey. Good morning, Dwayne.
1: Good morning. How the heck are you?
0: I'm doing well. Are you? Have your ears been burning? Do you get the sense that maybe this is something that's been discussed amongst the residents here? Because, you know, we're getting closer to the August election.
1: Right.
0: And, you know, we know that the city has got their tax that they're wanting to throw on for supporting of their police and fire departments. We know that the state level is looking at whatever it's planning on doing with the income tax.
1: Sure.
0: So in that kind of background, you know, how difficult it is right now for the timing of the need for a new jail.
1: It is Everest, right?
0: I mean, it seems that way.
1: Yeah. So, I mean, but you got to climb it. I mean, it's a reality.
0: Right.
1: You know, the crazy thing, David, is you and I have been talking about this on this show for a long time.
0: This is not a new, it's not like you came out of the mountaintop and
1: That's
0: said,
1: right.
0: Hey, I want a brand new jail all of a sudden.
1: So, but there's people that are acting like, oh, I just heard about this like a week ago or 2 weeks ago. So we've been talking about it a long time. And so let me give everybody a little bit of history here real quick. We moved into this old, what we would call the jail, in 1991.
0: Yes.
1: I started in the old jail, which was downtown in the courthouse. So we housed 72 back in those days at the old jail. And when Ted Boehm, when they built this jail, they built it for 182 people. And there is a study in 1997 that was led by former judge Gary Oxenhandler.
0: Yes.
1: Along with June Pitchford, Ted Boehm. There were a bunch of people. Citizens were on it. And so they looked at the bed space, because 6 years after this jail was built, it was
0: already outdated.
1: Right? Yeah. Way overcrowded, right?
0: Yeah.
1: So they looked at.
0: Why is that? Is that because other entities like to use the facility, or is that just the number of arrests that we have here locally?
1: So normally, just to be honest with you, government, like a school district, will usually cut bed space, right? So that's why when you and I first started talking about this, I was saying like 1,200, 1,000 beds, because I knew eventually, as we work through the process, that number is going to come down, right?
0: Yeah.
1: Same thing that Ted went through. So they ended up designing that the jail that we're in now at 182 beds. 50 of those beds were work release. That program doesn't even exist anymore. That was in a big open bay. And so that was the guy that got the DWI, that got sentenced to work release. And so he would go to work, return back to the jail at night, go to work the next day. We don't even have that program anymore. So this thing was designed for 70% misdemeanor, 20% felon, 10% commit, and work release. Now we're like 98-99% felon. We have no work release anymore. Very few misdemeanors, most of them domestic violence, you know, that type of thing. And so the numbers have just dramatically changed over the years. And so, and you know, I had the jail administrator, and first of all, let me just, and I'm going to do this in the commission meeting, but Warren Brewer, rest in peace, Keith Hoskins, Damon Reynolds, and Jenny Atwell have been my four administrators over the last 21 years that have just done an incredible job keeping this thing afloat. We've been housing, like today, we've got 201 in other county jails. We have 183 in-house. So we've got more out. Missourian, I tried to bend over backwards to help them with the story. And then their headline is, I'm at capacity. Well, hell no, I'm way over capacity. I'm not at capacity. And then, of course, they want to make it about racial disparity. That's going to be the problem as we move forward, and why I love radio with you and others, because I can come in here and I can say whatever the hell I want to say, and it's going to be accurate, and people are going to know that it came from the horse's mouth. And so it'll be interesting to see after I speak today And I'm not used to being the headliner. I always go off the cuff. We'll see what, you know, questions the commission has. But we'll see what the stories come out to be, because we're already taking arrows. I haven't even presented this to the commission.
0: Right.
1: And we're already taking arrows in our backs on social media. And even some could argue the media, just a more liberal approach where we don't need this. So we know we're going to have groups. I mean, Columbia Heartbeat, you know, there's going to be other activist groups. There's a decarceration group. There's a variety of groups we know that are going to oppose this, right? But at some point, you got to look at, we spent $2.5 million last year. We're projected to spend over $4 million this year. All the other county jails, we're in 12 now, getting ready to be 13. We're down in Greene County and Springfield, Phelps, Rolla, Henry County. We're getting ready to go to Lincoln over in Troy. We just had some of our leaders go over and evaluate their jail to make sure it met our standards, because, you know, we're NIJO accredited. We're one of two jails in the state of Missouri. We have totally different practices, standards
0: that you have to meet.
1: Yeah. And so we've got to make sure, if we're going to house our detainees somewhere else, that they're going to meet the standards that we meet internally. So the primary issues for me are this. Taxpayers are already paying for this, right? So when we talk about we'll be over $4 million, that's just what we're paying the other counties, right? That doesn't take into effect the overtime, the transport cost, the vehicle maintenance cost, all the things that go with that. The fact that we're pulling deputies off the road, we're using our civil process guys that are supposed to be serving papers to do a transport because they got to go pick somebody up at Green. We just went to Jackson County, and, you know, we talked about that a while back in their new jail. They're already overcrowded. They freaking built the thing. They just moved in a couple weeks ago, and they're already overcrowded. It's a mess.
0: So getting this to a vote and, let's say, passed, let's say voters support this,
1: right?
0: Does that alleviate all these issues?
1: Sure, because what we're going to do, and again, like, I've been doing this a while, so I kind of understand it. Kip Kendrick is a great strategist, very
0: yes.
1: smart guy. He and I do a lot of good stuff together. In fact, somebody was calling for our jobs on social media. Just crazy shit. But
0: it's amazing,
1: anyway,
0: you show up on a monthly basis.
1: But yeah, it would solve the problem. So what we're going to do, David, is we're going to start, and we've already kind of got a schematic design of this. We're going to start with 570 beds. So we're going to have...
0: And that is, I feel like, lower than what you initially were talking about.
1: Initially, I came with 1,200, then I dropped to 1,000.
0: Yeah.
1: And again, I know how it works, right?
0: Right.
1: So 570 beds, that's going to have a very robust mental health medical facility within that jail. And we'll talk about that here in just a second, because that's a weakness that we and about every other jail in the country has, because in the 60s and 70s, when they deinstitutionalized mental health, the funding never came. And now jails and prisons are the new mental health facilities, right? So, like, we have 25 in custody today that are waiting on Department of Mental Health beds. They've already been certified, but they don't have any beds. So we have to hold them sometimes up to like a year and a half.
0: Good grief.
1: That's good grief. And then we have probably 20% of our population has other types of mental health illness. So we're dealing with that without a mental health type facility. Same thing with medical, right? The number of people that are medical, then we have to sit on them 24 hours a day over at University Hospital. If we had that infirmary, you know, we could handle that a lot in-house. Again, we're sending people all over the state of Missouri doing transports. Again, what people don't understand is, you know, thankfully for COVID, we went to video court, right, back in 2020. But if somebody has video court in Greene County and they're released, we have to send somebody down there that day to pick them up, to bring them back, to get their property, to release them. We can't just leave them in jail after a judge has released them. So people just don't realize. I mean, like, it's craziness right now for our staff trying to deal with this when you're talking about over 200 people out of jail. And then if you take the city and say there's passes and they're asking for 50 cops, what the heck then, right? I mean, you got more cops on the street, more arrests. So, I mean, I get it. I mean, I you know, I pay for gas like everybody else. I buy blueberries like everybody else, $10 for a small little carton. So, I mean, I get it. It's not a good time. But the reality is we've reached the tipping point. And we as taxpayers are paying for this already. It just depends on, do you want to pay Phelps County and Henry County and Miller County? Or do you want to keep the money here in Boone County? Because ultimately you're going to pay for this. We're what, 70 some odd percent sales tax based in our budget, general revenue. So, I mean, we're all paying for it already. It's just that money's going elsewhere now.
0: All right. So let's go to this side of it. what would a new jail, a new Boone County jail look like? What would that incorporate and maybe further define the mental health aspect?
1: Yeah, so that's the other thing is, like, our current 1/8 doesn't have a sunset. This would not have a sunset either, at least as far as my viewpoint is. So you basically have pods with 7 housing units that'll house 140 general population males, and we'll have 3 of those. Then we're going to house, and the thing about female, that's exploded. Female detainees have exploded from 30, 35 years ago. I mean, we used to have like 8 or 10, and now it's ridiculous. And,
0: right.
1: And they're a handful. I'm not going to lie to you. So we're going to have, I think, in the initial phase, about 88 beds for females. We're going to have 50 individual cells for mental health, 10 medical beds. Then the other problem that we're having, again, that people don't think about is juvenile crime, right? We have 4, I believe, right now that are in on homicide that have been certified as adults, but by statute, they can't have contact with any adults, sight or sound. So we're going to create a whole section, thinking that that's probably not going to get better. We're going to create a whole section where we have juvenile housing, where they have their own rec yard. We can keep them totally separate from everybody else. But if we don't have, it's off of the mental health wing, if we don't have juveniles, then we can actually use that for mental health. So we think that we've thought of everything to get to the 570 beds. I've looked at a lot of designs. I've talked to a lot of architects. We think we have a really good plan. But here's the key. Here's the key, because I don't want to be the guy that in 15 years, when you're still doing this and I'm probably dead, you're saying,
0: you know, watch your mouth there.
1: why in the hell didn't Dwayne think of having to expand this thing? Because we're overcrowded again.
0: Right.
1: So the way we've designed it is we have our hallways and our doorways framed in. They're going to be framed in to where we could add on 140 bed pod without affecting anything to do with the current operation. So then that phase 2 could be 10 years down the road. Then another 20 years from now, man, we're starting to like really get up there in numbers. Okay, let's do phase 3. Boom. You build it, doesn't affect the operation. Phase 4, you can build it. So we can get up to the number that I want to get to, right?
0: In
1: but
0: increments.
1: We're going to do it over a 30 or a 40 year period because you have to be prepared to do that. But you have to make sure there's so many things to look at, right? You've got to make sure your kitchen's big enough for the expansion 30 or 40 years down the road. Your laundry room is big enough. Because like right now, if someone said, hey, we'll just build onto your current facility, the laundry room and the kitchen could do all that. We'd have to sack lunch everything. And then my good friends, Gary Oxenhandler and Rusty Antel, wouldn't like what I'm feeding, which we joke about. And so, yeah, there's just a lot of things that you have to think about. I mean, this like preoccupies me.
0: I know this has been the focus of once you got the training center up and running.
1: I mean, you know,
0: you kind of shifted gears to the need of for this.
1: Right.
0: It's not a new need. As you said, it became an issue 6 years after the current jail was built.
1: Right.
0: So it's been an ongoing issue. And now that we're arriving to, let's, you know, come to the public with this, what do you think is the main message you want to make sure voters and listeners are aware of on this Tuesday?
1: All right. So mental health, right? If we don't at the county level address this problem, nobody's going to address it. The money's not coming from the state and federal government. I mean, it's been over 50 years. It's not coming. In fact, I read something where they cut like $3.4 million back like in 16 or 17. So it's not coming. The county's going to have to address this because part of this jail project is we're going to build a treatment reentry building on the campus to where we can divert mental health to a separate building where they're not incarcerated in the jail. And when people are getting released, we can go have them go to our reentry facility to get them driver's license back, you know, all of that stuff, help them find the services that they're going to need out in the general public. So that's also a component of this. So mental health and reentry, we've got to address that. The other thing that just people don't think about is the due process piece of this, right? So public defenders, let's just say on average, have 150 caseload. If they've got a client, a detainee down in Greene County, it's a full day to drive to Greene County, visit with that detainee, and then drive back. The other 149 didn't get any treatment at all from that public defender or defense attorney, right? So the process is already slow. I mean, that's what got us here in the first place. So imagine if we're housing in 12 or 13 counties, which we are, and these public defenders and defense attorneys are having to travel all over the state just to see one person. they're probably not getting the due process and the representation that they need, or at least someone else isn't getting that. And their family support is not there. So there's a variety of reasons just in that due process model, which is the key to the criminal justice system.
0: Exactly.
1: Right. To keep those individuals here in Boone County to where they can see family, they can see their attorneys. We're going to build to the front of this at the public entrance where there's actually attorney client rooms to where they can, you know, they can come right in. We can bring people up. And so we're trying to think of everything, just the design of the entire building. We're really conscious about looking at that. So mental health, the due process part, the treatment, we talked about NIJO, right, to make sure that they're getting the treatment that they need and the standards that we have, and then just the cost, right? We're paying for it already, but we've got to do something to address it because it's not going away, and the price is only going to go up. And so, those are pretty much my talking points.
0: Pretty good pitch.
1: You know,
0: the needs
1: there. Yeah. And so
0: I'm assuming, again, the new, if approved, it would be in the location where the current one exists. Where would it be built?
1: So we're still in the infant stage of that.
0: Okay.
1: We're looking at, you know, county's got some different property. So we're looking at where we would want to build that. So we kind of know the schematic, right? But again, I touched on this, right? Our current building, you'd have to probably tear the whole thing down because the kitchen, the laundry room, the open bay, we can't have any of that moving forward. So then we're already housing 201 out. What the heck are we going to do with 183? House them in Des Moines? You know, are we going to go over to Illinois and house? Because we filled about everybody else up in the state of Missouri. I mean, because the issue locally in the central Missouri area and north, the jails aren't big enough to handle everybody that we have. That's why we have ventured out to Lincoln County, bigger jail, Greene County, bigger jail. We've asked Jackson County, and they're like, hey, don't come west because we're overcrowded. We're asking for people for beds here. We've looked east at Jefferson County, but Sheriff Marshak's holding for St. Charles because they're overcrowded. So when I joke about this, it's really not a joke that,
0: right.
1: I mean, we might have to look at another state at some juncture and then imagine what that's going to do to due process, right? So people just really have to think of this in a broader spectrum. And the problem is, if you're not in the industry, if you're not doing this every day, you just really don't have a good feel. You know, and I've told you before, I mean, I teach for college, couple courses, and people just don't understand what goes into all of this, the dynamics and when you're overcrowded and just the problem that it has on everybody that's involved. Not only just the sheriff's office, but public defenders, the prosecutor, the judges, everybody's affected by this.
0: I don't want to run you late because you've got an important meeting here within the half hour. So again, today will be the first read for the proposed public safety sales tax. It is a, correct me if I'm wrong here, what is the amount of the sales tax?
1: 3/8.
0: 3/8 sales tax that would be placed on the upcoming August ballot. And a Q&A happening today, open format here, and that's coming up here at 9:30. That meeting, everybody, at the Boone County Commission Chambers in the government building, which is right there on East Walnut Street.
1: There you go.
0: Dwayne, always good to catch up from you. Catch a breath and get ready to do all this again here at that location.
1: All right, buddy. Thank you.
0: I appreciate your time. That is our sheriff, everybody, Dwayne Carey, letting us know his pitch for the need for the proposed public safety sales tax that would help fund a brand new jail on the county level. ABC News is coming up next at top of the hour. 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
7: From ABC News, I'm Sherry Preston. As Attorney General Todd Blanche appears before a Senate Appropriations Subcommittee, there are continued questions about the legality of the fund that's been set up to help those the Trump administration says were unfairly targeted by the Biden administration. ABC National Correspondent Stephen Portnoy with more from Washington.
8: Under the arrangements made public by the Justice Department, the $1.8 billion settlement fund will be controlled by a five-member board appointed by the Attorney General, with one of the members recommended by congressional leaders. The members can be removed by the president for any reason. Their decisions will be final, with no appeals allowed. The disbursement of taxpayer money is to be kept confidential, with the names of recipients provided only to the Attorney General.
7: Treasury Department's top lawyer resigned hours after the announcement of the fund was set up as a stipulation of the president dropping his $10 billion lawsuit against the IRS over leaked tax documents. The investigation goes on into those believed to have shot and killed three people at the Islamic Center of San Diego on Monday.
9: Sources tell ABC News that investigators are looking at those two teenagers, Kane Clark and Caleb Vasquez, as the suspects in the shooting. Police said after they got that warning call from one of their mothers, they were searching all over San Diego. They sent officers to a mall, even to the high school of one of the suspects. They were still searching for that vehicle when they got the call about shots fired here at the Islamic Center.
7: ABC's Trevor Ault in San Diego. Health officials around the world are monitoring the Ebola outbreak in Central Africa. ABC's Faith Abube is at the CBC.
10: The rare variant of the virus is suspected to have killed at least 131 people so far, and doctors are monitoring more than 513 suspected cases in Congo. A few others also reported in neighboring Uganda.
7: An American doctor working in the Republic of the Congo testing positive, but there have been no cases on U.S. soil. Oil trading internationally at $110 a barrel, and the Dow is down 91 points. This is ABC News.
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7: In the land of oil, the sun breaks through.
13: Electricity generated by solar farms, some spreading thousands of acres, is expected to surpass coal for the first time this year within the power grid that covers most of Texas. Natural gas remains the dominant power plant fuel, but solar's share has increased from 4% to 12% since 2021. Considering the Trump administration's new restrictions on wind farms, solar may soon catch up to wind as a force behind Texas electricity. Jim Ryan, ABC News, Dallas.
7: A mega utility merger is being proposed that would combine NextEra Energy and Dominion Energy. Both companies have customers from Florida up through Virginia, many of them seeing their rates jump as a result of new AI data centers. Here's ABC Sophie Flay.
14: President Trump recently got tech companies to pledge to pay for infrastructure upgrades to protect customers. Democratic Senator Adam Schiff claims that doesn't go far enough. He's proposing a new bill.
15: Basically, what the bill would do is it would say to data centers, bring your own energy and make sure that when there are changes in the grid that are necessary, that you pay for those changes.
14: NextEra says the scale and efficiencies brought by its merger with Dominion will result in more affordable electricity for our customers in the long run.
7: Others are questioning that claim. A new survey by LendingTree says 39% of Americans find owning a car unattainable when you take into account loan payments, insurance costs, and the rising price of gasoline. Sherry Preston, ABC News.
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0: With a look at KFRU News, I'm David Gaines. Columbia voters will be deciding on a 1% sales tax that would support the city's police and fire departments in the upcoming August election. Last night, the city council approved putting the item before voters after tabling it at a previous council meeting over concerns about potential overlapping sales tax increases from Boone County and the state. The sales tax will help increase staffing as well as improve facilities for both departments, adding new equipment and enhancing operations. The 1% sales tax is expected to generate around $38 million in revenue for public safety. The deadline to put any item on the August ballot is May 26. A third Allegiant Air flight to Florida is coming to Columbia Regional Airport. Allegiant Air flights to St. Petersburg Clearwater International Airport will start on November 19th. St. Petersburg and Clearwater are on Florida's Gulf Coast at the Tampa Bay. Allegiant Air has two other flights out of COU starting in early June, one to Destin-Fort Walton Beach Airport and the other to Orlando-Sanford International Airport. The agreement is expected to generate $800,000 for the city over the two-year period from passenger facility fees, entitlement funds, and other fees. Columbia Solid Waste Utility announcing that weekly curbside recycling pickup will resume in the city starting on June 15th. Residents will be able to place their recycling materials at the curb on their regular collection days. Recycling was temporarily halted in April of last year after a tornado destroyed Columbia's material recovery facility where recycling was sorted. Earlier this month, the city closed its bidding process for a new recycling facility. The expected $3.6 million cost for the building will be covered by the Solid Waste Utility Capital Funds. News now from Missouri Net.
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17: Missouri Net News, I'm Matt Pilger. Vice President J.D. Vance paid a visit to Missouri on Monday. He stopped at Milbank Manufacturing in Kansas City to explain the Trump administration's support for American manufacturing.
18: Because you come up, and every day you work hard and play by the rules, we're going to fight for your tax dollars. Because you just want to raise your children in safety and security, we're going to fight for local law enforcement.
17: In response to Vance's visit to Missouri, Kendall Whitmer with the Democratic National Committee said the manufacturing sector is in shambles as Trump's trade war pushes prices higher and forces businesses to cut jobs. A wide-ranging child protection bill is set to become law in late August. Governor Mike Kehoe has signed the bill, which includes Evan's Voice Law, named for 16-year-old Evan Bettler of Southwest Missouri's Aurora. He committed suicide after a cyber criminal enticed him into sending an intimate photo of himself and then threatened to release it publicly. Madison Royer, who advocated for the bill this year, says sextortion is a widespread problem.
19: Somebody text your child pretending to be a minor from their school. And they pretend to be in love with you, and they have a conversation, and they groom you, and then they convince you to send inappropriate pictures of yourself.
17: Legislation designed to lessen the financial burden for first-time homebuyers is being sponsored in the U.S. House by Southwest Missouri Congressman Eric Burleson. He tells KZRG Radio in Joplin that the down payments is the main barrier for young couples wanting to buy their first home.
20: When my wife and I were first married, it was a down payment of 20% was less than $20,000. It was like $15,000. Today, it's three times that.
17: Four people charged in connection with the death of a teenager in central Missouri's Moberly appeared in court on Monday in Randolph County. Two are facing charges, including first-degree murder and kidnapping, while two others are charged with kidnapping and evidence-related offenses. All are being held without bond, and court hearings are scheduled to begin in early June.

9 FM and 1400 AM KFRU. It is now the morning meeting with Simon Rose, except as you probably have already surmised that Simon is not behind the microphone today. My apologies for that, everybody. Kind of a last minute scenario here. Our good friend is under the weather. He woke up and wife got a hold of us and said that he's not feeling well. So we are pivoting and myself, David Gaines, will be doing the show on this Tuesday. So I hope my good friend is on the mend and should be back in this very chair in time for tomorrow's program. Gratefully, though, he's got a nice show lined up for the program today. And coming up here in the first hour of the show, Jackie Sample with the city council will be letting us know what the council decided during their meeting last night. There were several things, including new flights out of COU and obviously placing something on the upcoming ballot we seem to be talking about a lot here lately. And now with the possibility of some overlapping sales tax options on the ballot, a good thing to underscore on this Tuesday program. So we'll be catching up with her here in just a bit. It is a Tuesday in which it's very interesting to take a look at, you know, it's a primary Tuesday in various parts of the country today. And lawmakers leading up to this, there's quite the turnover in Congress, everybody. And I wanted to highlight some of the updates when it comes to that, as a lot of lawmakers are announcing they're not running for re-election, and they're doing so earlier than usual. And that seems to be putting Congress on track for a record number of new faces next year. And that's according to various analysis that is out there. I'm taking a look at a great article that you could find from the Associated Press this morning that at a glance is suggesting that 13% of Congress will not be returning to their seats next year. And that would include 11 U.S. senators and 58 U.S. representatives. It's really starting to look like what you might call an exodus, frankly. Out of 535 voting members of Congress, 69 incumbents not returning to their seats next term. That would be the highest number at this point in the calendar since President Obama's administration, according to the Associated Press analysis of congressional turnover going back to 2013. That's the data that we're looking at here. Some are simply seeking other offices. Others are retiring after decades of service. There are others that people probably feel like they should, but they're hanging in there. A few members are departing instead of running an unfamiliar district in one because of their state's redrawing of boundaries during what's been a crazy flurry of redistricting this year. That has maybe led to some deciding, you know what, this is no longer what I represent, and they are calling it a career. In the House, as we said there, in the U.S. House, 58 current representatives, and that is broken down with 21 of those 58 being Democrats and 37 being Republicans, will not be back next term as of May 19th. That total also includes those who've announced their retirement or lost renomination and excludes the 13 members who resigned or died this term and whose seats will be filled before the November general election. So, in the U.S. Senate, 11 are not seeking re-election in 2026 or have lost their primaries or are planning to leave their seats when the new Congress is seated in January. The majority seem to be retiring when it comes to the U.S. Senate seats, and one has opted out of re-election to run for another office. Not included in those 11 are an additional 3 who resigned to join the Trump administration and another 3 who ran for other offices before the end of their terms. Those 3 will only vacate their seats if they win those other seats. So what does this have on, you know, what impact does this have on the parties? Well, the president's party usually loses congressional seats in midterms. I think a lot of us are aware of that. In recent years, that's meant more members of the party in power have headed for the exits. Well, that makes sense. During the 115th Congress, which spanned the first 2 years of President Trump,

0: Trump's first term, almost two-thirds of retiring House members were Republicans. Now, 4 years later, or actually, if you take a look at the numbers from 4 years later, when Biden was in office and Democrats controlled Congress, more than half of the retiring House members ahead of those midterms in 2022 were Democrats. So that kind of proves that theory out. It's a trend that continues this cycle as the president and Republican leadership are trying to preserve a narrow majority in both chambers, and each around two-thirds of outgoing members are said to be Republicans. And so that is a concern for the GOP going into this cycle. Members of the current Congress have announced departure plans earlier than they have in years past. In fact, in the first half of this year, 15 representatives announced plans to leave the House. In the previous decade, an average of 9 announced retirements in the first 6 months of a term. And during the same period last year, there were 8 senators who announced their retirements. In the last 6 Congresses, no more than 8 senators in a single term opted out of returning, let alone in the first 6 months. So that's curious. And with primaries underway, more incumbents could lose their seats. That's what we're going to see play out later today as those results start to show up later on this evening. And we'll certainly recap that on our morning programming on Wednesday shows. So stick around for that. Bottom line, all these factors are contributing to a spike in retirements this year and the potential impact that could have on political parties. Right now, with the overcast skies, we have a current temperature in Columbia of 65 degrees. And basically, that's where we're going to peak today, everybody. It's not going to get any warmer than that. And we're going to start to decline in temperature as we get more in the late morning, early afternoon hours. We do have some other rain chances possible on this Tuesday. Otherwise, strong winds are the other factors. South winds today gusting at around 20 miles per hour. Right now, out at COU, 63 degrees at last report, now 64 degrees. Some light rain currently being reported, and we're at 65 degrees now here in town at Sanborn Field on the University of Missouri campus. A busy night for the Columbia City Council. We will recap what they decided last night with Jackie Sample coming up here on the other side of the break. 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

0: 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It is the morning meeting, not with Simon Rose on this Tuesday. Simon, a little bit under the weather. Keep him in your thoughts if you could do that. We're coming up now on 9:24, and I get the gift of filling in for him on an overcast Tuesday. And that means talking about what happened during last night's city council meeting. On my program yesterday morning, Jackie, I spoke with the mayor to preview the various things that you guys are going to be discussing last night. And she was certainly indicating to me she thought it was going to be a pretty long one last night.
1: Yes.
0: Jackie Sample in studio with us, everybody. So how long did the meeting go last night?
1: I think we adjourned at 12:15 a.m. somewhere around there.
0: It's not too bad with what you had in front of you,
1: yeah,
0: right?
1: We had a lot to talk about. Yeah,
0: I think, and that means we have a lot to go over here on this Tuesday morning. And we just heard from the sheriff. They've got that. Let's see here. It's basically a public hearing this morning with the Boone County Commission about the possibility of placing a county sales tax that would fund a new jail on the upcoming August ballot. The city decided to go ahead and move forward with placing that 1% public safety sales tax on the August ballot. So hearing that news, and I think you and I were kind of saying during the commercial break, there were concerns about the timing of this anyway, because prices are going up with what we're all dealing with. So never an easy time to ask for people's support during that. But then you've got whatever is happening on the state level and the income tax and all of that. So how did you guys, when you were collaborating on this, I know it's been in the works for over a year.
1: Yes, well over a year.
0: Putting this together. I think that's, let's start on that note, Jack. Let's just underscore the preliminary work of going into this. And you never know how things are going to be months down the line, and here we are. So let's go through that process.
1: Sure. So this was brought up, well, I know I've only been in office for a year, but I heard about it when I took office.
0: Right.
1: So I know it was already, conversations were already starting. I know specifically Chief Schluti and I had very specific conversations about it at that time, so a year ago. And then the council also participates in the 4CU, so it brings together the county, the city, the public schools, MU, and the Chamber of Commerce. And so this has been a topic that has been presented with that group as well, just so we can kind of coordinate
0: right.
1: those efforts so we're not, you know, tax bombing, for lack of a better word,
0: exactly.
1: our citizens.
0: Yes.
1: So we've been working on this and collaborating with our community partners as best as we can.
0: So through that process, what have you learned along the way? And, you know, I guess I'm putting you on the spot here a little bit. You support this?
1: Yes, I do.
0: All right. So what led you to that?
1: Sure. Well, there's lots of things. I can tell you when I was campaigning, the concern I heard about the most was public safety. When we did our city survey, the highest concern was public safety. And the community summit, public safety. When you look at social media, public safety. So it's a common thread that
0: very
1: as an elected
0: so.
1: Person, you can't ignore. I mean, the people are speaking in all different ways and all different types of ways. So it's we need to listen to that. Additionally, in having conversations just about, you know, the timing of things, we don't have control over the federal
0: exactly.
1: government. We don't have control over the state government. What we do have control over is making decisions where, as a local municipality, we can invest in the things that we want and need that have been reflected in these ways. And we can control where we put our money to meet the needs that our citizens are telling they get to decide, right, how we spend that money. And that local control is so important to try to serve our own community, because nobody else is going to do it.
0: Right.
1: It has to be us.
0: To your understanding, what are the needs for the police and fire departments, and why is there the need for this tax?
1: The greatest need is personnel. We need more sworn officers. We need more firefighters. And the reason for that is, well, one of the most compelling reasons I found was actually Chief Schaefer with the fire department explained the two-in, two-out rule. And so currently our fire trucks only have three persons assigned to it. So if one fire truck arrives on a scene, they only have three people. And if there's somebody inside, they have a two-in, two-out rule. So two people have to go in, two people have to stay out.
0: Okay.
1: They can't enter the building until they have four people on site. So they have to send two trucks right now because we only have three-man trucks. So if we have four people per truck, the first truck that's on the scene can immediately enter the residence to try to rescue people, pets, whatever it is. And right now they have to
0: during a time that they need to be in.
1: Yes.
0: There.
1: I mean, when you're thinking about, you know, smoke inhalation and all of the other things. So to me, that was a really compelling story and talks about the importance of the need for increasing our numbers of first responders. With the police officers, it's similar. You know, we've had a call for reestablishing the downtown unit, making sure we're doing community policing. That's always high on everybody's list. So if we have more sworn law enforcement officers, those officers can stay in their assigned areas. They can build those relationships. They can build the community. They can do more crime prevention and training and interaction with people in the community versus running between calls, usually not always in their beat that they're assigned. So having more officers available does the same thing. They're serving our community better. Right.
0: When visiting with the constituents in your ward, what's the feedback that you get when it comes to supporting police and fire, you know, personnel and maybe supporting this particular sales tax?
1: I think the feedback I get is the desire for community policing. The adults that I have talked with in Ward 3 are concerned about our youth in Ward 3. And they're concerned about the relationship between our youth with the police department. And they see a need to provide more opportunities for them to connect on a level that doesn't involve being arrested, being redirected, whatever it is. They want that community policing. They want that rapport being built in times where there isn't a crisis or emergency.
0: We've got a call, and I'll take calls with Jackie here in studio. That number to call is our studio line, 573-442-8255. And we'll take one here before our next break, and then we'll be back more on this particular conversation. But let's go to the phone lines here, and it's line number one. And caller, you're now on the air with Jackie Sample. Do you have a question?
2: Hi.
0: Yes, hi.
2: Yeah, good morning, David. Hey, my understanding was that this tax, if voted for, would shore up the retirement for the police and fire department. Is that correct, or are they just adding people on?
0: Very good question.
1: Yes, excellent
2: and
1: question.
2: And I'll get off the listen. Thank
0: All
2: you.
0: Right, we appreciate you, Steve. All right, so there's your question this morning. Your response.
1: Absolutely, yes. This will assist with fully funding the retirement fund. We are behind, and this tax will catch us up so much more quickly than what we are currently doing, which I think is it's hugely important to me as well that we shore up those funds for our first responders who have given our community so much. So absolutely, it will be addressing retirement funds. It will also be addressing equipment needs, building needs, those types of things.
0: It is a 1% sales tax. What's the expectation of what it will generate?
1: Oh, gosh.
0: I think for the 30? First year. Yeah, 38.
1: 30, yeah, some 30, 38 million. Yeah.
0: Yeah, yeah. And that would be for public safety. And again, that would help impact both the police and fire departments. Anything else you want to, you know, highlight when it comes to the tax before we take our next break?
1: Yeah, I want to reiterate that it is a dedicated tax.
0: Please do.
1: So the city can't use that money. If this tax passes, we can't use this money for other initiatives. That has been questions before. It will go towards public safety. It will go towards police and fire, their retirement, the infrastructure they need. It won't be able to legally be moved to other accounts. It will be for public safety.
0: All right. We will continue our visit with Jackie here as the show continues on an overcast Tuesday. We need to catch up with the Missouri Net News here first, and then we'll be back with Jackie here on the other side. 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
3: Missouri Net News, I'm Matt Pilger. Vice President J.D. Vance rallied a Missouri crowd Monday. During his stop at a Kansas City factory, Vance touted Missouri Republicans who passed new congressional voting boundaries in hopes of giving them another congressional seat.
4: Mikey Ho jumped into action.
3: A new lawsuit is asking a judge to force Missouri to decide soon on a campaign to overturn the new congressional districts. The group suing called People Not Politicians wants Secretary of State Denny Hoskins to decide if a proposed vote of the people on the new districts will appear in November's election. A new Kansas City program that combines prenatal care and addiction treatment has been growing. Addiction psychiatrist Dr. Doug Burgess says their patients don't want to be judged.
5: I think society puts a lot of pressure on women in general during pregnancy. You stack on other chronic diseases like substance use, and it puts women in a really tough position.
3: This is Missouri Net.
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21: We are finally starting to learn more things we can do to keep our brains sharp as we age. A lot of people think crossword puzzles or Sudoku might do the trick, but the science doesn't really bear that out. What one recent study found, though, was that a certain type of brain training seems to have a significant impact on cognition as we get older. It wasn't memory or even problem-solving tasks that moved the needle. It was an interactive computerized game that tested the ability to recognize two separate images in faster and faster sequences. It's what we call a task of divided attention, in which you don't have a conscious strategy on how to improve. That's according to the study's lead author. You're just trying to do the best you can to figure out how to divide your attention. Now, the game in this study was called Double Decision. If you want to find it and try it out yourself. I'm Dr. Sanjay Gupta, helping you live a better life.

0: 98.9 FM and 1400 AM KFRU. It is the morning meeting, and we are spending time with Ward 3 Councilmember Jackie Sample on this Tuesday, the morning after a city council meeting. We talked about placing things on the upcoming ballot. Let's talk about placing people in the state of Florida. That's my weak attempt at a segue there, Jackie, but that is what I want to talk about here, as you guys decided last night. Let's add a third flight to that destination.
1: Mm-hmm. Yeah.
0: So this is through what airline?
1: Allegiant.
0: Okay. And yeah. What are the details on why that decision? Why do you say, you know what, let's go ahead and add that flight?
1: Well, it has been a public request. So I keep going back to like public feedback, but that's really important. You know, when we do our community summits, the airport specific, they have a map up. People come in, they say, put a pin in the map where you want to go. And people do. And so these flight destinations has been a consistent ask from our citizens for years. I know I personally have been begging for an Orlando flight for a very long time, so I'm over the moon excited.
0: Yeah, no doubt. And so these is in addition to the two other flights that are starting actually in early June. Mm-hmm. And that includes Destin Fort Walton Beach Airport. And as you were saying, the Orlando Sanford International Airport. This one is going to St. Pete Clearwater International Airport. They need to start renaming these things so they're easier to say.
1: Right. Fewer words.
0: Yeah, no doubt. But and that officially goes into effect when? When do those flights start?
1: Oh, you're asking me to remember things from a very detailed meeting.
0: I know, and I know it ran late, but let me see if I can grab it here. Providing service at COU between June 3rd of this year through June 1st of 2028. So that's how I'm reading that right now.
1: I was thinking like June 2nd, but I didn't want to say that and be wrong. So.
0: Very, very cool that we're adding that. And it just speaks to the ongoing growth of COU, which has been really a blessing for this city.
1: Yes, it's so exciting. I love flying out of there. It's 10 minutes from my house. I don't have to do the 2-hour drive on the either end of either flight. So.
0: Yeah. And I just think it's been an improved experience here, you know, really just over the last few years alone. And I encourage friends and family members to consider that option when they come into Columbia. So it's nice to have more other flights that are coming out of COU as well. You spoke last night, right, during the open comments on a particular, was it mental health initiatives? Is that?
1: Yes, during council comments.
0: All right. So what was the focus of that for you?
1: Sure. Well, we've, you know, mental health concerns have been right alongside public safety concerns for various reasons. We recently lost a young person in town due to mental health struggles. And so it's something that we've been aware of as a city, how we can reach out and maybe do things a little bit differently to support mental health providers, supports people who are struggling with mental health, whatever it might be. So actually the Office of Violence Prevention, City Council had approved a training through them for adverse childhood experiences, or ACEs. And they recently implemented that program. And so 9 adults were certified as adverse childhood experiences peer mentors.
0: Okay.
1: So they're now out in the community, living in those communities where other people may have experienced adverse child experiences, where they can be a peer and kind of help them process that. So this is the beginning of a process of trying to give people skills to support each other in their own community. So we're hopeful this is the beginning of something much bigger, where we have the community members working together, but actually having the skills to do it. So I'm really excited about that.
0: Is that an inaugural class? Is this something you're going to continue to do in the years to come?
1: I'm hopeful it will continue, and there will be additional ones scheduled. So that would be my assumption, but, you know, we'll see.
0: It's pretty nice turnout, though, to have 9 out of the gate, right?
1: Right, 9 out of the gate, yeah.
0: We've had other initiatives locally that would be happy, you know, to have that kind of number, and that's just the way things are sometimes.
1: Well, so, and it shows you the need that people are recognizing within their own community that this is so needed. So, and then the second thing we're doing is we have a couple of our commissions who are looking at the possibility of, if the city, not that we need another board and commission, but we have needs. So we have a couple of commissions who are looking at the possibility of, if the city needs to create a separate mental health commission that involves the mental health providers in the city, the citizens who either care for or are experiencing mental health issues, and advising the city council on how we can respond and react to that to better support our citizens. So that's in the process of being discussed by a couple of commissions, and we expect them to come back in the next couple of months to council with their recommendations on whether that needs to be a separate commission, or if there are specific mental health specific goals that could be folded into existing commissions. So we're trying to address mental health needs of our community in in multiple ways, and this is just the beginning.
0: All right. Anything else in your address on that issue last night?
1: That pretty much is it.
0: Okay. Well, I know you are passionate when it comes to the Youth Advisory Council.
1: Yes.
0: And you wanted to get into that this morning as well. What are the topics there?
1: So, well, the Youth Advisory Council is made up of high school students.
0: Sure.
1: And they're fantastic. I love them all. And I'm so excited. We lost 6 seniors this year that are graduating, but we had 7 applicants last night. So we appointed them all.
0: That's a pretty good turnaround. That's, you know, one better.
1: That's right. It's fantastic. Well, and then we will most likely do another call in the fall because most of the students who are on the council are Rockbridge students. So next year, right now, we're slated to have all of Rockbridge, 1 from Battle, which is new. I'm super excited about that.
0: Excellent.
1: And 1 from Hickman.
0: I mean, that is the goal, to get all schools involved, right?
1: So this is just my call out. We need more from Hickman. We need a Tolton Catholic High School. We need Columbia Independent School. If there's any homeschoolers out there who want to join us, we really want the voices representing the youth so that they can... They determine their own priorities each year.
0: Sure.
1: And so we really want that representative voice and have them driving their goals.
0: What is the process for them? If they're interested, is that something they do there on the school level, or how do they go about that?
1: They can just go to the city website, and whenever the boards and commissions application is live, they can apply. Even if it doesn't say there's openings for the Youth Advisory Council, they can still send an application, and we will hold it until we appoint. We don't meet over the summer, so we won't worry about it over the summer, but we can hold those applications, and then we'll probably do another appointment like around October. And then October, November. So then they would be able to come in mid-school year. And it's open from freshmen through seniors.
0: Okay.
1: So,
0: your involvement with that group, how long has that been going on here?
1: Oh, the Youth Advisory Council's been, because my son served on it a long time ago. And
0: he's
1: in college
0: now. So it's a family affair.
1: It's been a while. As the council liaison, I've just been involved for the past year.
0: Okay. Last night, green lighting money for the construction of the North Village Park.
1: Yes.
0: What do you like about this project?
1: Oh, I'm just so excited. I'm excited about the art, the rotating art that's going to be coming in.
0: I think that part is really cool.
1: Yeah, I'm really excited about that. I'm really excited about being able to use it for different performances, just a place to hang out. But also, like, whenever there's an event, like at Rose Music Hall, people can just cross the street. Or there was discussions about Pride Fest being able to be expanded. And that's really a neat option as well. But I think just having a nice park downtown, that's kind of missing right now. And so I'm really excited about that, a walkable park that people can go to. And the accessibility considerations that the Parks and Recreation Department has done, I'm super appreciative of too. They're, you know, widening sidewalks and having, you know, zero entry and making sure it can be accessible to people who use assistive devices for mobility.
0: Exactly.
1: So I think it's going to be fantastic.
0: So improving the landscaping in that area.
1: Yeah, lots of trees, like 50 trees, I think.
0: Infrastructure improvements as well.
1: Moving water and putting, I think putting power lines underground, I think, was part of it too, if I remember correctly.
0: Very, very interesting. And located there in the 200 block of Orr. Is that right? Orr Street is where that would be located. Approximately $1.425 million for the construction. What's the timeline on that project? Do we know that?
1: So Gabe said that they hope to have the park finished by the end of this year, December of 2026. So super fast, but they said they could do that. So we'll see.
0: I am going to go out on a limb, Jackie, and assume that maybe you were on board with this idea as well. And if I'm wrong, put me in my place. But placing that administrative delay on the process of accepting or processing a new data center for our area. Explain why you support the idea of that administrative delay. Not an idea anymore, now on the books.
1: Right. No, I absolutely support it. As I dug into this when it came up initially, I discovered that Missouri is being heavily marketed to larger companies as a data center state.
0: Boy, it seems like it.
1: Yeah, and they're marketing actually our cave system and inviting investors to consider purchasing our cave system to put their data centers in, which that just made my heart stop a little bit. The Columbia area, they're actually advertising as a subterranean data center, meaning they want to come in and
0: there's some punchlines there I won't grab for, but what a strange designation that is.
1: Right. So I just have so many concerns. My dad worked for the conservation department. you know.
0: This is so, part of, yeah, I bet.
1: When, you know, disrupting the land and nature and natural resources, and I just, it kind of makes me nauseous. So I think that we need to learn a whole lot more, and we need to make sure that we're protecting our natural resources that are around us, our environment, but also protecting our citizens so that they don't come in and poach all of our utilities, and then our citizens are responsible for those rates because we have to increase our capacity. So there's lots of different things.
0: Yeah, you're speaking to it right there, but you know, for our listeners, that it has been a talking point more in these last few months than it ever has ever been. And so all this back and forth in the media and news stories on various outlets about data centers, why is there this ongoing debate and concern surrounding them? And, you know, you could do it through the filter of your POV on this. Why should listeners be cautious about the idea of a data center here in Columbia?
1: One, I think, is the impact on the natural environment, specifically waterways, because water is used for cooling. But second is there has been precedent set in other areas that when these data centers come in and are approved, that maybe the municipality does not have enough capacity for the electrical or power load that is required for those centers. And so then they have to expand their capacity, and that cost is then put on the taxpayers instead of the people who are coming in and building the data centers. So the talk is it's moving more towards, okay, if these data centers are built, they need to bring their own capacity. And so that's part of the discussion. But then there's also the discussion, well, is that a generator? And then that's smelly and it makes lots of noise. So there's lots of things to figure out and make sure that we're protecting our citizens and protecting our environment.
0: What is the, when it says administrative delay, that is for a period of time of what?
1: I think we had asked for a year, and now my brain is thinking that maybe it was 6 months, but I honestly...
0: Okay. We'll update on it. I feel like talking with the mayor, it was a year initially anyway. Yeah. So if there were any changes last night, I haven't seen those.
1: Right.
0: Okay. So that was discussed last night as well. And I shared this with Barbara yesterday. I was at a restaurant over the weekend north of here, and a locally owned restaurant. And inside on a far wall were three electronic gaming machines from a company known as Torch. All three were unplugged, and all three had signs taped to them, which I didn't walk up and read the specific signage, but it indicated to me that they are, you know, basically paying attention to what the state is doing now with these. Last night, the city council took a step about this as well. What did you guys decide last night?
1: We decided to pass an ordinance that the electronic gaming machines will not be allowed in Columbia, and if they are seen operating, that our police department has the ability to enforce that and shut them down.
0: Okay. What I'm putting you on the spot here, Jackie. Are you wanting to see these machines out of here?
1: I am, yes.
0: Yeah. I think when Jill made the case for it, she was speaking, you know, that some of the side crime that relates to having those at various outlets like gas stations and convenience stores. Is that some of the reasoning for you?
1: Yes. The crime that happens on the side, the increased risk, but also they're just very predatory. And oftentimes people who don't have the money to do that, you know, are the ones doing it.
0: Right.
1: And you know, you can say, well, people have freedom to make their own choice what to do with their money. Absolutely. But I think that they're just predatory, and I would rather them not be in our town so that we don't have to worry about that.
0: So if we already are seeing businesses that are unplugging the machines, what's the timeline? What's the deadline for them to do so? If our police officers go into a gas station, let's say on Thursday of this week, and there's one operating, is that business already in violation?
1: Yes.
0: Okay,
1: yes.
0: So this is on the books and it's going into effect now.
1: Yes, and we actually, the police has been going around to the known locations and has already been enforcing it. Our council memo, when we originally got it for this meeting, said there were still two locations where the machines were operational. And so last night at the meeting, Chief Schluti indicated that both of those locations have been shut down. The police have worked with them and they have already been shut down. So they should not be operating. There are places where the machines still exist, but they're unplugged. Hopefully to be removed soon, would be my guess.
0: You are the featured speaker in the latest in the Let's Talk discussion series that the city puts on.
1: Let's Talk Local. Yeah,
0: yeah, that's the title I want to say, everybody. And that's actually happening this evening. What's the focus on tonight's discussion?
1: We will be having a guest from MoDOT.
0: Hey!
1: Us. I know. I'm super excited. He'll probably do most of the talking, so that's good for me.
0: Yeah, that's a very good thing.
1: But we'll be talking specifically about the I-70 improvement project. The initial focus will be on how that's impacting Ward 3, because Ward 3 has been greatly impacted by this with the closure of the Lake of the Woods Bridge, the closure of the Outer Road, there, the I-70 Outer Road. We're all feeling the pain. So that will be the initial focus, but they are coming prepared to talk about all of the other things, you know, a year from now, the dropping of the Providence Bridge, you know, so you don't have to live in Ward 3 to come to this meeting. If you want to know about the Improve I-70 project, MoDOT's going to be there, and they'll be able to answer the questions a lot more clearly than I would be able to. So I encourage people to come out, because it's a great opportunity to ask those questions.
0: Let's give them the location and the hours.
1: Sure. So it's 5:30 to 7 at the American Legion, which is out on WW. Like the American Legion ball fields sit behind it. For those parents who have kids who play baseball, they'll know exactly where it is.
0: Exactly.
1: It's also a polling place for people in Ward 3. So it just sits right off of WW, not too far from the 63 interchange.
0: You got a good subject for your Let's Talk Local.
1: I'm super excited.
0: I bet you are. So that's happening tonight, everybody, the American Legion Hall. And it starts at 5:30. And Jackie will be a part of that as well. It's so good to see you.
1: It's good to see you.
0: You're my representative, so it's nice to talk to you here on the program this morning. I appreciate what you do. And good luck with the meeting tonight.
1: I appreciate it. Thank you.
0: All right, everybody. Jackie Sample with the Ward 4 City Council seat and reflecting back on last night's City Council meeting. Boy, there was a lot done on that. And we'll continue to cover that for you here on KFRU throughout this Tuesday. ABC News is coming up here at top of the hour in the second half of the morning meeting today. We're going to put the focus on the Peddler's Jamboree. We love that event, and discussion about that will be happening in the next hour. This is the Voice of Columbia, News Talk 98.9 FM and 1400 AM. KFRU.
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0: 9:58 is the time as we wind down hour number one of the morning meeting on an overcast Saturday. Or what am I saying? Saturday? What day am I on? Overcast Tuesday. And yeah, you're used to a particular voice from a British guy during this time of the day, but Simon is under the weather on this Tuesday, and so we're wishing him well. Hope he gets to feeling better and back for the show tomorrow. Here in the second hour of the program today, we're going to put the focus on the Peddler's Jamboree. Keep it locked on to the Voice of Columbia, KFRU.
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5: From ABC News, I'm Sherry Preston. Reaction continues to come in to the nearly $1.7 billion fund set up in exchange for President Trump dropping his $10 billion lawsuit against the IRS. ABC Chief Washington correspondent Jonathan Carl has more.
6: The top lawyer for the Treasury Department abruptly resigned within hours of this agreement being announced. He is Brian Morrissey, and ABC News has learned that Morrissey expressed concerns about the terms of this agreement before resigning. Democrats, meanwhile, are saying that this is corrupt, possibly illegal, an effort to take taxpayer money and to give it to supporters of the president.
5: The acting attorney general, Todd Blanche, President Trump's former personal attorney, is being questioned about it this morning on Capitol Hill. At the White House today, the president walked around the construction site of the new ballroom for which congressional Republicans are trying to appropriate $1 billion for security.
7: This is all my money and donors' money. This is tax-free. That's how everyone's talking about. They're going to give money. They're going to give money. The money they're going to give is really for the security of that and the whole White House premises. And I guess you probably need that nowadays.
5: The investigation continues in San Diego into the mosque shooting that left three people, including a security guard, dead. ABC's Trevor Ault is there.
8: Still a very large police presence out here all over this neighborhood this morning, including one patrol officer who we just saw walking through the playground here at the Islamic Center. As we're learning about a warning phone call made by one of the suspect's mothers, concerned about what he might do and how this could have been even worse if not for the actions of the security guard who died protecting the people inside the Islamic Center.
5: Police say the two teenage suspects took their own lives after the shooting. Russian President Vladimir Putin traveling to Beijing just days after President Trump's meeting with Chinese leader Xi Jinping. This is ABC News.
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5: An American doctor, his wife, and their children are now being treated in Germany after he tested positive for that rare strain of Ebola for which there's no treatment. Dr. Stephanie Widmer with the ABC News Medical Unit says it starts as something like the flu.
11: What can happen is that from these flu-like symptoms, it can progress to multi-system organ failure, bizarre bleeding, and, shock and death.
5: More than 130 deaths so far from this strain of Ebola and more than 500 infections. Social media videos of alligators sauntering through the streets of some coastal Texas cities are not AI-generated. They're real, says ABC's Jim Ryan.
12: Online videos show gators, some up to 8 feet long, wandering through residential streets and front yards. Not surprisingly,
13: it's a concern.
12: Lauren Moyer lives in Siena, south of Houston, a master planned community dotted with lakes, ponds, and alligators.
13: Usually, you know, we're seeing possums or snakes. But no, an alligator is very scary.
12: Reptile experts advise anyone who sees an alligator to leave it alone. Jim Ryan, ABC News.
5: Those experts also say the reason they're wandering is it's alligator mating season. Tennis great Billie Jean King celebrating another victory this week. She earned her bachelor's degree 65 years after she first took classes. The 82-year-old received her art history degree from Cal State Los Angeles on Monday. She walked across the stage in her cap and gown and blue sneakers. Sherry Preston, ABC News.
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0: With a look at KFRU News, I'm David Gaines. Columbia voters will be deciding on a 1% sales tax that would support the city's police and fire departments in the upcoming August election. Last night, the city council approved putting the item before voters after tabling it at a previous council meeting over concerns about potential overlapping sales tax increases from Boone County and the state. The sales tax will help increase staffing as well as improve facilities for both departments, adding new equipment and enhancing operations. The 1% sales tax is expected to generate around $38 million in revenue for public safety. The deadline to put any item on the August ballot is May 26. A third Allegiant Air flight to Florida is coming to Columbia Regional Airport. Allegiant Air flights to St. Petersburg Clearwater International Airport will start on November 19th. St. Petersburg and Clearwater are on Florida's Gulf Coast at the Tampa Bay. Allegiant Air has two other flights out of COU starting in early June, one to Destin-Fort Walton Beach Airport and the other to Orlando-Sanford International Airport. The agreement is expected to generate $800,000 for the city over the two-year period from passenger facility fees, entitlement funds, and other fees. Columbia Solid Waste Utility announcing that weekly curbside recycling pickup will resume in the city starting on June 15th. Residents will be able to place their recycling materials at the curb on their regular collection days. Recycling was temporarily halted in April of last year after a tornado destroyed Columbia's material recovery facility where recycling was sorted. Earlier this month, the city closed its bidding process for a new recycling facility. The expected $3.6 million cost for the building will be covered by the Solid Waste Utility Capital Funds. News now from Missouri Net.
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20: Missouri Net News, I'm Matt Pilger. Vice President J.D. Vance paid a visit to Missouri on Monday. He stopped at Milbank Manufacturing in Kansas City to explain the Trump administration's support for American manufacturing.
21: Because you come up. And every day, you work hard and play by the rules, we're going to fight for your tax dollars. Because you just want to raise your children in safety and security, we're going to fight for local law enforcement.
20: In response to Vance's visit to Missouri, Kendall Whitmer with the Democratic National Committee said the manufacturing sector is in shambles as Trump's trade war pushes prices higher and forces businesses to cut jobs. A wide-ranging child protection bill is set to become law in late August. Governor Mike Kehoe has signed the bill, which includes Evan's Voice Law, named for 16-year-old Evan Bettler of Southwest Missouri's Aurora. He committed suicide after a cyber criminal enticed him into sending an intimate photo of himself and then threatened to release it publicly. Madison Royer, who advocated for the bill this year, says sextortion is a widespread problem.
2: Somebody texts your child pretending to be a minor from their school, and they pretend to be in love with you, and they have a conversation, and they groom you, and then they convince you to send inappropriate pictures of yourself.
20: Legislation designed to lessen the financial burden for first-time homebuyers is being sponsored in the U.S. House by Southwest Missouri Congressman Eric Burleson. He tells KZRG Radio in Joplin that the down payments is the main barrier for young couples wanting to buy their first home.
3: When my wife and I were first married, it was a down payment of 20% was less than $20,000. It was like $15,000. Today, it's three times that.
20: Four people charged in connection with the death of a teenager in central Missouri's Moberly appeared in court on Monday in Randolph County. Two are facing charges, including first-degree murder and kidnapping, while two others are charged with kidnapping and evidence-related offenses. All are being held without bond, and court hearings are scheduled to begin in early June. Severe storms with damaging winds and heavy rain knocked out power to thousands of people across Missouri, including the Kansas City area. According to Kansas City TV station KMBC, more than 50,000 customers were without electricity late Monday night, with Kansas City reporting the highest number of outages. Organizers of a new Kansas City program combining prenatal care and addiction treatment say the results are impressive. University Health Kansas City addiction psychiatrist Doug Burgess says the demand for the program is strong.
22: During pregnancy, the risk of a substance use disorder goes down 80%.
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24: Mostly cloudy skies for the rest of the day. Rain moves out by about lunchtime. We're cloudy through the afternoon with falling temperatures into the 60s. Winds out of the north and west, 10 to 20 miles an hour, gusting to about 25 miles an hour. 50s overnight tonight, 60s again for the day tomorrow with a mix of sun and clouds, 70s on Thursday.
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second hour of the morning meeting, usually with our good friend Simon Rose, but today not the case. Simon feeling under the weather on this Tuesday. I've just gotten off the phone, texting with Simon and Jenna, and he is feeling fine, everybody. So thank you for your thoughts this morning. And he will be back on the program for tomorrow's broadcast. So already on the mend, the power of positive thinking. I appreciate you for doing that, and good to hear from him and knowing that he is doing okay. So there is that. It's going to be a good hour this hour because we're going to be putting the focus on a very popular annual event that is right around the corner. It is this year's edition of the Peddler's Jamboree, and we'll have details about that with our guest Colin Lavoie coming up here a little bit later on in the hour, so stick around for that. We'll be checking in with Kesley, I believe, at the back end of this hour. It's different for me. The hosting of this show is so much different than what I do on a Columbia morning with David Gaines. We have different ad breaks, and so it's kind of different. It's a little bit weird, me sitting here behind the microphone and getting used to the way Simon does things. But we'll get acclimated, and there are some other headlines to update for you here on this Tuesday morning I wanted to do here during this break. And let's go back to that body being found in Pershing Creek. We now know that a Columbia man has been charged in connection to that case. Prosecutors have charged 53-year-old Andrew Acton with abandonment of a corpse and tampering with physical evidence in a felony prosecution. This all comes after a boater had noticed, I'll try to word this in as, you know, as less an unpleasant way as possible, basically noticed a smell coming from a Columbia City trash bin in Pershing Creek on Sunday, and called police when they came across the smell, and deputies arrived on the scene, opened up that trash bin, and that's where they located the body. Court documents stating that the surveillance videos also showed a red Chevrolet S10 truck traveling on Burt Oak Road near Star School Road on the evening of the 11th, and that there was a trash bin in the bed of that very truck, a city trash bin. And you can see where this is going. Do the simple math there. And then yesterday, law enforcement found that truck and basically took Acton into custody at that moment. He's currently being held in the Boone County Jail without bond, but he has now officially been charged with a couple of counts of abandonment of a corpse and tampering with physical evidence in a felony prosecution. So your update on that. A sad story along Highway 63 in northern Boone County from Monday morning, as emergency crews were called to a crash that ended up having a fatality. And it was at Highway 63 in Missouri 124. It happened yesterday morning at around the start of our programming day. The passing lane of southbound 63 was closed in the area as crews responded. It happened just around 5:30 a.m. And according to the patrol's crash team, they would release additional information and identify the victim. What we do know, there are two vehicles in the grass median as a result of the accident, one of which was upside down. And we're looking for further information. Again, the troops saying that they will have those details here soon. Tonight is the night that those I-70 ramp closures in Columbia are going to be happening. You're probably thinking, I thought that was supposed to be last night. It was, but due to the rainy weather, MoDOT decided to delay that. Okay, and so they delayed it for 24 hours. So MoDOT crews now will be closing the westbound ramp from Rangeline Street to I-70. And the westbound ramp from I-70 to Providence Road starting this evening. And that closure will begin at 8 p.m. and will last until 2 a.m. tomorrow morning. In that time period, while those options are closed, drivers will have to utilize an alternate route. And it's overall part of the improved I-70 Roachport to Columbia segment. And that, of course, is part of the larger I-70 improvement project. So that is happening tonight as well. There's a new climate report that says that the world will not get as hot as feared, but will pass warming limits as they had thought. So it's an interesting take. Scientists now kind of jettisoning their worst and best case scenarios for a warming world, saying that basically the extremes in this discussion aren't really plausible.

0: anymore. And it shows just how modest gains in the fight to curb climate change have dialed back the most catastrophic future heating, but also confirming that there's no chance to limit warming to the international goal that was set back in 2015. So the researchers' new list of seven plausible carbon pollution scenarios for the future are pushing aside two staples of climate policy, the extremes on either end. And those extremes have become less probable in the past several years. And you're saying, well, why? Well, that's because of how we power our world. Carbon dioxide released from the burning of gas, oil, and coal, chiefly responsible for warming, increasing use of green energies like solar, wind, and geothermal, which don't emit carbon dioxide, have lowered top-end carbon pollution projections. But because those changes haven't been fast enough, the bottom-end projections haven't risen. So is that making sense for you? We're kind of down the middle on this. When you take a look at the Paris Climate Agreement of 2015, it set a goal of limiting warming to 1.5 degrees Celsius since pre-industrial times, or the mid-1800s, giving rise to the mantra 1.5 to stay alive. Maybe you've heard that. Now scientists say that even their best case scenario still shoots past that signature temperature mark. On the other end, though, those same new scenarios no longer include the coal-heavy future that would lead to 4.5 degrees Celsius of warming by 2100, which obviously would be a scary scenario that many scientific studies used in their future projections. It's fascinating. You can get the details in an article that's up today on the AP's website, and it's called Climate Report Won't World, it says World Won't Get As Hot As Feared is the headline, and you can find more details about that right there. Speaking of the temperature, right now we're at 66 degrees. It is overcast. It's still been kind of raining off and on again here throughout the day, and it's going to stay cloudy on this Tuesday. We're not going to climb from where we're at right now. In fact, we've already had our high temperature of the day, which ended up being 66 degrees. Currently out at COU, we're at 64 degrees, and in town at Sanborn Field on the University of Missouri campus, we're parked at 66 degrees at the moment. Coming up this hour, further details about the Peddler's Jamboree 2026 event, and that's coming up here in just a couple of minutes. You're listening to The Morning Meeting, not with Simon Rose, but with David Gaines on this Tuesday. It is May 19th. It's News Talk 98.9 FM and 1400 AM KFRU.
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15: Getting your heart broken can be really rough. It'll happen to most of us at some point in our lives. It's not just an emotional experience, it's a physical one too, often described as getting the wind knocked out of you, a knot in your stomach, trouble sleeping. I recently spoke about this with Dr. Yoram Yovel, a psychiatrist and neuroscientist. He was on my podcast, Chasing Life. Now, he told me heartbreak doesn't have to last forever, and while your inclination might be to withdraw, isolate, and shut down, it's often the opposite of what supports healing. One of the things that helps us the most is reconnecting to other people you love. And the reverse is also true, he said. If someone you care about is struggling, don't give up on them. You hold the power to comfort loved ones that are in deep physical or emotional distress. I'm Dr. Sanjay Gupta, helping you live a better life.

0: 98.9 FM and 1400 AM KFRU. It is the morning meeting. It is 10:23. Colin Laveau is in the studio with me as we're getting ready to highlight what's happening with this year's edition of the Peddler's Jamboree. It's that time of year. Good morning, Colin.
1: Hey, thanks for having me.
0: Nice to have you in studio, and it's right around the corner. Let's start on that note. Time to get the tires inflated. Right around the corner. How soon is the event coming up here in 2026? There's a reason why you're here today.
1: It's this weekend, actually.
0: It is this weekend.
1: Yeah, it's always Memorial Day weekend on the nose. So it's the calm before the party storm, if you will.
0: For those tuning into the interview this morning, if they've not registered for the event this year, are they under the gun, or what do they need to do?
1: No, I highly recommend registering ahead of time, so whenever you show up at Flat Branch Park, you don't have to, you know, deal with transactions and whatnot. But we accept walk-ups, you know, and the thing about Peddler's Jamboree also is that you don't have to ride your bike to enjoy the music, because the whole impetus and inspiration behind the festival started with Mike Dennehy, my cohort, who couldn't be here today. He's an Iowa guy, and in Iowa, they have this amazing bike riding culture. They have RagBri, which is known put on by the Des Moines Register for decades. The Register's annual great bike ride across Iowa. And so every year, tens of thousands of people ride bikes all across the state, and they do a different route every year. And Mike grew up doing that, and he moved down here. And he brought a piece of that, right? And I've spent a lot of time in Iowa, and I've seen their bike culture. But really, what he has created is something kind of unto itself, and it has a culture all of its own, Peddler's Jamboree. And so it's not a race. It's a leisurely ride. It's family friendly, and it's packed with musical programming that is just above and beyond what you would get at RagBri, which, you know, you might get a cover band on a flatbed, and that's all fine and dandy and everything. I mean, they bring in some big acts in some of the host towns and stuff But really, it's about kind of creating this carnival-like atmosphere on the trail with these four different stops, and what people bring to it. These people that come, you know, every year, they bring their own culture and vibe to it as well. Costumes and fun trickery with these different teams that have formed over the years. So it's really a kind of a festival unto its own.
0: I like that. That's the germ of that idea. It's something that was successful elsewhere. We bring it here, and it's already taken off very quickly. In fact, time flies, man. I mean, how long has the Peddler's Jamboree been going on now on the local level?
1: This is 17 years.
0: Good grief.
1: Yeah.
0: I have a lot of friends who take part in it, and you speak to the atmosphere. So do they.
1: Yeah,
0: and
1: exactly.
0: It's something that they mark on their calendar every year, and they really look forward to. So let's talk about, for lack of a better word, I think footprint's not the right way to word it, but what does the Jamboree, what does it encompass? What are the locations for the event this go around?
1: Yeah, so as I mentioned, people will arrive at Flat Branch Park here in Columbia, and as a part of your registration, we actually transport all of your gear to Boonville, which is the end stop. All the hotel rooms are booked by now in Boonville, but there's, you know, plenty of people that get the hotel rooms fill up, but a lot of people camp. So we'll transport your gear from Flat Branch, and you strike out from there. And it's a rolling start, you know, anywhere from 7:30 to 10:30. You show up and you make your way down the trail. We have little surprises along the way, you know, like at J. Dix Park, you know, there's going to be some busking and some tomfoolery. But the first stage starts off on Saturday at 9:30 in the morning at McBain, the old Lucy's, which, if you're a local and you remember Lucy's being an active establishment there on the bottoms not too far from the big Baroque tree, the people that own that property have continued to allow us to use that little stage on the backside of that house there. And so it's always a nice way to kind of kick things off, get things rolling. And then from there, they roll on to Roachport, my old town. I lived there for 8 years, got a lot of love for it. Yeah. And in Welburn Park there, that's kind of the lunch stop, and that's where the party really starts to pick up steam, because we have two bands there and a ton of vendors, and you know, that's where the party vibe really starts to settle in. And then they make their way on to Franklin at the Katie Roundhouse there, this campground and a small stage, and then from there it moves all the way to Boonville at Kemper Park, where we have we bring in a big 34 by 24 stage, to the exact same type of stage they bring out for big summer fest shows on 9th Street. Fireworks display every year. Again, tons of food vendors and other vendors alike. And again, it's just this really family friendly, fun atmosphere in which you and thousands of your new besties are just heading down the trail and enjoying everything that the nature provided in Missouri has to offer.
0: It's an event each year that benefits what? What do the proceeds go to?
1: Well, it is a for-profit venture, right? But yes. We do reinvest a lot into our different locations at every point. You know, like, this is the number one premier event in Boonville. They get more tourism dollars this weekend than any other weekend all year long. And you know, and again, it's
0: that's impressive.
1: Yeah, like Roots and Blues being was a for-profit venture. I mean, it takes a lot of money to be able to put this on. I mean, we're talking about four different stages. So that's four different production teams. We're talking 15 different bands. We're talking 75 different people on staff or volunteers. We're talking two different counties, 30, you know, an event that spans 30 miles. And so, and you know, on the front end, whenever people are hearing about this for the first time, they may be thinking, like, how can they even pull this off? This sounds crazy. But we've been doing it for 17 years.
0: Right.
1: And, you know, every year we just get a little bit better and a little bit better, and we've seen everything, that every wrench that can be thrown into the gears of this thing, we've seen it. Mike and I have been working together. He started this in 2008, and I started working with him on events in 2013, 2014. Started working with him on this. We put on 5K events all over the U.S. And you know, at the end of the day, we have what it takes to effectively throw a party in which the event design is encompassing and it's inviting and, again, family friendly.
0: You know, you've been doing it as long as you've been doing it. Have you seen growth in attendance each year during that time?
1: Yeah, you know, we actually started capping attendance a bit.
0: Wow.
1: You know, because it was getting a little too crowded on the trails at times. And, you know, we raised, you know, ticket prices a little bit at that time. But honestly, like, for what folks get across the weekend for the weekend pass, it's still a bargain, especially compared to most music festivals. I mean, even just the beer that you're going to be purchasing, you know, at the bar is way cheaper than what you're going to get at any music festival and any sporting event. You know, we try to make it accessible and fun and affordable to be able to take part in this this rolling circus.
0: Simon and I could speak to those concert beer prizes. We just went to a show in St. Louis.
1: What'd you
0: Sunday
1: go see?
0: Night. We went to go see the Reformed Triumph.
1: Oh, okay, cool.
0: With support from the one and only April Wine. So
1: nice.
0: A couple of Canadian classic rock bands, and we had a blast. But let me tell you, those beer prices have not gone down at your big venues like that.
1: No.
0: So that's one of the appeals of this. If somebody's interested in taking part in it, what do we need to direct them to? A website?
1: Yeah. So it's pedalersjamboree.com. That's PEDALERS, like a bike pedal. .com, and you can check out the lineup. We have a pre-party kickoff barn burner that we do every year on Friday night. You can find out information about that. So if you can't make it for the event on the weekend, we have this property we call the Stomping Grounds out in Roachport, and it's right off the highway, very easily accessible. You know, we have a big bonfire. Matthew Scott's going to be playing on the barn stage. Rambler Kane is going to be doing an intimate acoustic performance in what we call the Union Hall. And there's also going to be a late night dance party, bingo, like, and a lot of people that come in from out of town will camp out there at the Stomping Grounds and, you know, enjoy the party. But sometimes, you know, people can't make it for the fest, so come out and enjoy the party.
0: We'll have more details about the fest, including the lineup this year of live performers, when we spend more time with Colin on the other side of this break. So stick around. We need to check in with Missouri Net for news coverage right now. 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
2: Missouri Net News, I'm Matt Pilger. Missouri received a visit Monday from the Vice President of the United States. Elisa Nelson reports.
3: Vice President J.D. Vance made a stop at a Kansas City factory to promote the Trump administration's push to boost manufacturing in America.
2: A Missouri State Highway Patrol trooper has been charged in a corruption case involving towing companies. The Jackson County prosecutor says Charles Nate Bradley used his position to help companies make money and mishandled stolen vehicles. Governor Mike Kehoe has signed a wide-ranging child protection bill into law that will ban grooming of a child for sexual purposes. Madison Royer of Bolivar testified in favor of the bill.
4: Grooming is a pattern of behavior. It's been researched to the point that it has very specific red flag behaviors.
2: This is Missouri Net.
5: Black vultures can be harmful to livestock operations across Missouri. Travis Garant from USDA explains.
6: The range of black vultures have generally been in the southern part of the United States, but as their range has expanded into Missouri, the number of conflicts has been increasing over time.
5: He explains mitigation tactics available through USDA.
6: One of the main tools that we use is a black vulture effigy, and we have those on hand. 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

0: 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Colin Laveau in studio with me, co-director for the Peddler's Jamboree. They're in year 2026 with this event. Obviously, we all are, but the event coming up this weekend to celebrate the holiday. And this go-around in this segment, you mentioned some of the live acts at various parts of what's happening this weekend. But the cool thing about the Peddler's Jamboree is how you arrange live act performances throughout. So let's go through that.
1: Yeah. Quick kudos on the bumper music.
0: You're welcome, man.
1: That put me in a vibe.
0: Now we can visit.
1: Yeah. Now it feels like, you know, like an old school, like rock radio.
0: That's usually the vibe we're trying to go for here, man.
1: So the great thing about the music that we program at Ped Jam is it's kind of like the Forrest Gump thing. You never know what you're going to get. It's always eclectic. You know, there's no particular genre that we lean into necessarily. And usually most years I work pretty hand in hand with Mike in picking the lineup. But I didn't this year. I had a very, very busy work schedule last year. But he put together a lineup that is like, for my personal taste, it's my favorite lineup that we've ever had.
0: Excellent.
1: And he brought back, you know, some key cornerstone artists. He brought back, you know, an artist that we had last year that absolutely blew me away. And he brought, in particular, this is the first time we've had Post-Sex Nachos at Ped Jam, Hometown Heroes, and they're headlining at the main stage in Boonville. Now, for folks that may not be familiar with them, these cats all met here going to school together.
0: Right.
1: You know, at MU. And they were, I think, the first band in a long time that had so much energy around them. In fact, I really believe that they kind of reinvigorated the scene amongst the youth as it pertains to rock, because there was a period of time there where, you know, like we were getting in, like K Brothers dominated, you know, Bernie Sisters.
0: Absolutely.
1: There was very folk oriented, yeah. Bluegrass, what have you. And, you know, rock's popularity and interest in rock, like wanes, like everything else. And you take a look at bands. I'm kind of rambling here, but you take a look at bands. There's bands right now, Hang Your Hate, Left on Red, that are just like killing it right now, like touring all over the U.S. and filling up rooms. And Post-Sex Nachos was the first band in a long time that like sold out the Blue Note, you know? And
0: yeah.
1: And a big part of that was like they were at the right age, right time. They're super fun dudes, you know, playing in college. But, you know, they've moved to Nashville in 2022 and they've just continued on having great success playing festivals like Lollapalooza. And Post-Sex Nachos is a very, they're kind of a pop rock band, but it's always like just dancey vibes. They're super high energy. They get the crowd into it. So even if you don't make the show this weekend, they're playing at the main stage at Kemper Park in Boonville. I highly recommend checking out their music. Another band I want to highlight is actually opening up for them on the main stage. They're called The Band Feel, and they are just phenomenal. They're the band I was referring to that blew my mind last year, because Mike always brings in people who there's a handful that I might not know of before seeing them. And this was one of those instances, and they're very much like kind of a classic rock style vibe.
0: Yeah.
1: You know, think of like today, like, you know, for instance, like a Greta Van Fleet or something like that, but they don't feel contrived, you know,
0: okay.
1: like sometimes I hear bands that I might like their music, but it's like, all right, you're just trying.
0: Aping.
1: Yeah, exactly. They have their own vibe, their own sound. It's very organic. They jam and they'll do like a 13 minute jam, and then all of a sudden in the middle of it go into eight bars of a Miles Davis tune, you
0: okay,
1: know, like,
0: right.
1: And so it's very, they're very talented, high energy, very cool. Also want to highlight the return of Molly Healy, string project. She's a from Springfield native, multi-instrumentalist, phenomenal artist. She's, you know, everyone in Columbia has seen her at one point or another, whether she used to play with K Brothers. She plays just just played at the Ryman a few weeks ago with the Ozark Mountain Daredevils. But really, I appreciate her original music more than anything, any other lineup she's had. And they're going to be playing in Franklin on Monday. And another act that's also playing, or Monday, Saturday, another act that's playing in Franklin on Saturday that we've had at Ped Jam before that is and just absolutely amazing is William Elliott Whitmore. He's actually in the Iowa Hall of Fame. He's a one man show. Just this real gravelly grass, you know, like voice and guitar and keeping a beat, you know, with a bass drum. And you know, he's a farmer. He's salt of the earth. He's just like one of the most authentic dudes you could imagine. Very similar to, locally to like Noah Earle, for instance.
0: Yeah.
1: You know.
0: Yeah.
1: So there's a ton of talent swinging in here. You know.
0: Good lineup as always. Again, you can find that full list of entertainment at peddlersjamboree.com. We only got a couple of moments left here, man, but I know you wanted to shout out a couple of the sponsors before
1: Absolutely.
0: We go.
1: Yeah, real quick. Ozark Mountain Biscuit and Bar, they're actually running the day bars, so if you come out and you have a barley pop, you have them to thank. Accurate Heating and Cooling and Daikin Comfort Technologies is coming back for their second year, sponsoring, of course, Cumulus affiliate, 102.3 BXR. 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
0: All in one breath. Very impressive, man. Yeah. So if our listeners have any additional questions, they know somebody would like to register, if they want to know details about what distance, that kind of thing for the event, all on the website, right?
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0: Colin, nice to have you on the program, man.
1: Hey, thanks for having me. All right. I hope you get better, Simon.
0: Yeah, exactly. Colin Laveau, everybody. It is work. Co-director of this year's Peddlers Jamboree. We appreciate the information here on this Thursday, May 19th. We need to check in with Kesley Cabelas, meteorologist with KOMU 8, and we're going to do just that on the other side of this. 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
11: I know, this isn't. If you talked in a British accent, maybe I wouldn't have noticed quite right away.
0: If I talked in a British accent, I think that would have confused everybody. So that's a good thing I didn't do that. But I have good news. I just talked with Simon, and he's feeling fine. So he'll be back on the program tomorrow as usual, and that's a good thing. For those who are wanting sunshine, it's not a good thing when it comes to the forecast, because I just don't see any in this forecast.
11: Yeah, not a lot of sunshine that we have going on, especially through the rest of the day today. I think by tomorrow, maybe we get a few breaks in the clouds, kind of a mix of sun and clouds there through the day on Wednesday. Thursday, Friday, very slight rain chances, I will say, but rain chances nonetheless. But I think we're overall going to be seeing a little bit more clouds through Wednesday or through Thursday and Friday. And then kind of into the weekend, too, just not a whole lot of opportunity for sunshine that we have going on throughout the rest of this weekend. Kind of into the weekend.
0: All right. We'll kind of work our way through this then. Let's start with today. In terms of the rainfall that we've already received, how have we fared so far on this Tuesday, starting with midnight this morning?
11: I was looking at it as a whole. So,
0: well, you could do it as a whole. That's fine.
11: Between yesterday and today, Columbia proper has seen about 3 1/4 of an inch of rainfall.
0: Wow.
11: And so most of Boone County saw anywhere between 2 to 3 inches. Closer to the Lake of the Ozarks, I'm seeing reports of over 6 inches of rain in a couple of spots near the lake. Versailles, about 4.5 inches. Jefferson City, just under 3 inches of rain. So lots and lots of rainfall, almost 2.5 inches in Centralia, about 1.5 inches in Moberly, about 2 inches closer to Marshall. But a lot of rainfall over the last 30 hours or so. And I think we're feeling it.
0: Yeah, no doubt. Are we adding any more to it here during the day?
11: Yeah, so as we go through the rest of the day today, we'll continue to see just a couple of like spotty sprinkles here and there, maybe a couple of isolated rumbles of thunder. But generally, we are going to start getting drier as we go through the rest of the afternoon. But now temperatures are also going to be cooling through the rest of the day as well. And so I think mid-60s through the early afternoon. And then by this evening, I do think we will have fallen into the lower 50s. So a bit of some cooler air starting to move its way through the region. So we will get some falling temperatures through the rest of the day today.
0: What impact does that have for us on Wednesday and moving forward for the rest of the week?
11: It'll keep us a little bit on the cooler side through the rest of the week. And so temperatures tomorrow afternoon, we should be pretty close to those middle to upper 60s. However, that's about 10 degrees below average for this time of year. And so we're going to be staying on the cooler side. We're in the lower 70s Thursday, Friday, and then we do get a bit warmer as we go into Memorial Day weekend. So about the upper 70s for Saturday, the lower 80s for Sunday, and then the middle 80s by the time we get to Monday.
0: People like to make plans for those big holiday weekends. Do we see rain chances maybe having an impact on that?
11: Overall, it does look mostly dry. I think we could get a couple of isolated sprinkles as we go towards the end of the weekend. But as of right now, it does look mostly dry.
0: All right. Kesley, where are we at right now?
11: We are currently sitting right around 66 degrees. There's lots of cloud cover. And I am starting to see a few sprinkles on our downtown Columbia SkyCam.
0: So a little bit of light rain making its way through right now. All right, my friend, it's always good visiting with you. Normally it's during my show, but I'm flipping roles here and good to hear from you. We'll talk to you again here down the line.
11: All right, sounds good.
0: All right, Kesley Cabellas, everyone, meteorologist with our media partners at KOMU 8, and an updated look at that First Alert weather forecast. And here in real time, as she was letting you know, some light rain starting to show up on the downtown cameras there for KMU 8. So we do have some light rain working its way through right now with overcast conditions. The current temperature at Columbia Regional Airport is parked at 66 degrees. And here in town at Sanborn Field, we are also at 66 degrees. 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
5: A Better Life with Dr. Sanjay Gupta. You know, I watched a video the other day about kids getting landlines at home. We haven't had a landline in my house in I can't even tell you how long. But seeing these parents about my age being teleported back to their own childhoods, a simpler time before screens, was really powerful. And as for the kids, they sat and had conversations with their grandparents without multitasking or being distracted by a screen. I thought this was a great way to have kids stay in touch with family members and friends without getting sucked into the smartphone era too young. Of course, you need other people close by to hop on board as well if this is something that's going to work. Perhaps most important, I realized, these relics can be a great conversation starter with your children. You can talk about what it really means to be connected in this day and age. Things have changed a lot. I'm Dr. Sanjay Gupta, helping you live a better life.
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0: 19th. Simon back where he's supposed to be, this microphone, for tomorrow's program. He's got a good guest lined up for the show tomorrow. Boone County Commissioner Kip Kendrick will join him in the first hour of the show tomorrow. I've got a good guest on Wednesday as well on A Columbia Morning with David Gaines. Our city manager, DeCarlin Seawood, will be joining me in the 8 o'clock hour following tomorrow's Quickie Quiz segment. So a lot of good programming lined up here for you on KFRU this week. Keep it locked on to the Voice of Columbia. 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
10: Attorney General Todd Blanche is being grilled on Capitol Hill on what critics call an illegal slush fund. He's sidestepping every direct question so far from Democrats in the Senate about whether January 6th rioters should be compensated by taxpayers for being prosecuted. Democratic Senator Chris Coons pointing out at the hearing today that the way it's written, payouts could be confidential. ABC's Stephen Portnoy with more about the fine print.
11: Under the arrangements made public by the Justice Department, the $1.8 billion settlement fund will be controlled by a five-member board appointed by the Attorney General, with one of the members recommended by congressional leaders. The members can be removed by the president for any reason. Their decisions will be final, with no appeals allowed. The disbursement of taxpayer money is to be kept confidential, with the names of recipients provided only to the Attorney General.
10: The mother of one of the two teenage shooters at a San Diego mosque called police 2 hours earlier to say that her son was suicidal and had taken weapons from the house. The 17 and 18-year-old were found dead in a car after the attack that killed a security guard and two adults. Today's primary day in election in Georgia, and there's been record-breaking turnout so far in the early voting. Over a million ballots cast so far. Georgia, one of six states, holding primaries today that could give us some clues as to the mood of the nation. A disease whose victims bleed out and die has no cure, no vaccine, and as it spreads, it's going fast through Central Africa. ABC's Faith Abube.
12: The rare variant of the virus is suspected to have killed at least 131 people so far, and doctors are monitoring more than 513 suspected cases in Congo. A few others also reported in neighboring Uganda.
10: An American doctor in Congo got it and is getting cared now in Germany. Russian President Putin wheels down in China now for 2 days of meetings with President Xi. You're listening to ABC News.
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10: Car ownership is more of a dream than reality for a growing number of Americans. Here's ABC's Sherry Preston.
15: More Americans say owning a car is a luxury they just cannot afford. A new study by LendingTree finds nearly 4 in 10 Americans, 39%, are being priced out of car ownership. The problem is the rising cost of cars. New cars average just under $50,000 in the sticker price. Car insurance costs have surged 37% in the past 5 years, and that doesn't even take into account the price of gas.
10: According to LendingTree, many Americans with active auto loans are spending 15% of their income on car-related expenses. Solar panels are cropping up all across vast stretches of the Lone Star State.
16: Electricity generated by solar farms, some spreading thousands of acres, is expected to surpass coal for the first time this year within the power grid that covers most of Texas. Natural gas remains the dominant power plant fuel, but solar's share has increased from 4% to 12% since 2021. Considering the Trump administration's new restrictions on wind farms, solar may soon catch up to wind as a force behind Texas electricity. Jim Ryan, ABC News, Dallas.
10: Relief today for hundreds of thousands of commuters in New York City and Long Island. Negotiators for the MTA and the union leaders have a deal to end the Long Island Railroad strike that shut down the nation's busiest commuter rail system. The main issues, pay and health care costs. Train should start running about now. Wayne Cabot, ABC News.
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20: Ew.

0: what you see, but the ballroom is, as you see, it's going up. It's ahead of schedule. It's larger because they wanted more military capacity. They wanted more drone capacity. They needed a larger room. And frankly, we needed a larger facility. And so we're doing that. And we've done this in strict coordination with the military and with the Secret Service. And they've been great to work with. The money that they're talking about is the surrounding areas and maybe enhancing some security aspects of the building. But the building, as you see, it's a very active site. And a lot of people are amazed. And by the way, that floor goes down 3 floors, just so you understand. You're seeing almost the top floor. That floor goes down 3 floors, and there are many things in there having to do with security. And many of those things are going to be taken from there and put onto the roof of the building. And that has to do with drone and missile capacity.
1: You know, if the drone and missile capacity, isn't that a... What a ballroom. Does your ballroom have drone and missile capacity? Unbelievable. Just unbelievable. It's so, first of all, I kind of feel like he may be oversharing a little bit on the drone and missile capacity stuff. You know, it's funny, Jim, when I first arrived in Washington, D.C. all these many years ago, it was 2010. And I would walk over to the Heritage Foundation. I was working in their communications shop at the time. And, I would walk there. It was the first time I'd been going to in D.C. for work. I'd visited D.C. before, but really had a chance each day to commute to Union Station by metro and then get out and then walk a couple blocks to work to Heritage. And as I'd be walking, I'd be looking around and I'd think to myself, I'd see like a little hill where nothing was on it. I was like, I wonder if there's like anti-aircraft guns or something underneath that hill. You know what I mean? You like look around, you like wonder like how secure is this area? Do they have protections against enemy attacks? This kind of stuff. And the president kind of openly disclosing, yeah, for the drones and the missiles, we've got a lot of things being built here. You know, we got to put a Gatling gun on the roof. Just revealing what the heck's going on, or the defense systems that they're trying to build to protect the ballroom. I love it. It's fun. It's cool to see the president's working on this. And then he got into more detail today about what's going under the ballroom. Again, and look, Legacy Media, if you really want to know the truth of what's going on, you should have been listening to this program last year. As soon as the president started building this, I said, the East Wing, they're tearing the East Wing down. You know the East Wing's got a bunker underneath, right? You know that the president's obviously going to replace the bunker, right? You know, if the media had cared at all about telling you the truth, they would have listened to me and then would have told everybody else about it. But they didn't, because they don't care. So here's the president telling the rest of the story today. Listen to Cut 3.
0: They're building a hospital. They're building, it's a military hospital. They're building all sorts of research facilities, also meeting rooms and rooms that go hand in hand for the military using the ballroom. And the ballroom is really a shield and protecting all of the things that are built here. This goes, as you see, it's already up to the ground. This goes down very deep. You get a better view right over here. This is down, and because we've already done these floors. But these are already down 2 floors. That is down about 6 stories deep. That's big stuff.
1: 6 stories deep. That's pretty deep. That's very deep. That's a bunker. They're building a real bunker. Now, you know, the left's familiar with the bunker. They love putting Trump in the bunker. Remember when they attacked the White House in 2020? Remember during that insurrection when they attacked the White House? There was a siege going on in Lafayette Square right outside the White House. The left was trying to storm it. And you remember what they had to do? The Secret Service said, let's move the president to the bunker. That was the plan. Let's move him. And remember when that story came out? What the media did with that? Did the media say, this is awful? How do we stop this? What would lead people to do these crazy acts? How can we protect the president of the United States? How can we bring the temperature down? No, they mocked him. They mocked President Trump. It wasn't even his decision. The Secret Service said, we're doing this for your safety, Mr. President. They mocked the president for needing to go to that bunker. Isn't it amazing? This is who we're dealing with. And so as the president, again, leaves a gift for the continuity of the United States of America behind, as he is conducting this term of his presidency by trying to build all sorts of things, gifts for the people of the United States, the media will turn

and ISIS and all of radical Islam. They don't murder and haven't murdered as much as the left. And the left is a bloodthirsty gang. But we've got them. They're in the United States now. We call them Democrats, interestingly enough. Oh, speaking of blood-drenched scenes, in San Diego, California, that's German, you know, San Diego, it's German, and three killed in San Diego mosque shooting, the largest mosque in San Diego. How many mosques are there in San Diego? How large should they be? And two suspects found dead, to a 17-year-old and a 19-year-old went in and they shot and killed three people at a mosque, which happens, I think, every night in Washington, D.C. And then the two teenagers went and shot themselves in the head. And they killed themselves, which is a step saver. I think we can appreciate that. That's remarkable stuff. And the news media, they love it because it's not Muslims killing non-Muslims. It's three Muslims, apparently, being killed by teens, by a couple of teens who are, and they think it might be a hate crime, as opposed to all the murders in Chicago and Washington, which are love crimes, and Baltimore and Chicago, and the list goes on. All the deadliest, most violent cities in the country where Democrats rule, and they've banned guns. But they haven't banned Democrats, which is really the problem. Wah, wah, wah. Extraordinary stuff. So we got that. And San Diego mosque shooting alleged gunman identified as Kane Clark and Caleb Velasquez. Caleb Velasquez. Is he an illegal alien? We're still looking. The media is not looking into that. They're making sure to not look into that. And then, oh yeah, and then this crazy Muslim woman showed up to yell at the mayor of San Diego. To yell at, and she curses. They all use the F word in every sentence. Have you noticed this? Like 12-year-olds that have just discovered the word and they're using it like pre-teens, but a woman screaming at the mayor there that it's all his fault somehow. Oh, also, and the two apparent killers, and it's pretty clear that Caleb Velasquez and Kane Clark are the killers. They had their photographs of a gas can they had in their vehicle that has an SS sticker on it, like the Nazi sticker. So that means they're definitely Democrats. I don't know how you can get away from that. The Democrat Party really can't get away from that, you gang of fascists. But the whole thing is a pretty nutty incident. It's not a great moment, of course. It's a terrible thing. But the gas cans with the SS insignia photographed outside of the scene of the shooting, and that is interesting, worthy of note, because the Democrats have kind of brought all that back, haven't they? They really have. Maybe the guys are Graham Plattner supporters. Do you think that might be the case? They could be. You know, the Democrats are running that guy with the Nazi tattoo on his chest for the Senate in Maine, and they think it's great that they've got this guy with a Nazi tattoo running for the Senate, because the Democrat Party isn't what it used to be, but the Socialist Workers Party is what it used to be, except now they call themselves the Democrat Party. Isn't that great? So we've got, I want to update you on that. Got some audio for you on that, the Pifa Chalice and all that. Here's another one. This is a good one. President Trump. Fewer migrants crossed the border in 1 month under Trump than in 1 hour during the Biden administration. That's right. President Trump took control of our border, which means we have sovereignty again, which means that we're a country again and not just a landmass. The Democrat Party is here like the communist Chinese invaded the United States. And this is everything they'd implement. They're the Democrat Party. They might as well be Xi Jinping because they're not on our side. But this is a great story, a great stat. The New York Post, once again, and not the Washington Post, because they're on the side of Trendaragua. They like Venezuelan gang rape more than they like secure border. So fewer illegal aliens, it says illegal migrants, but I like aliens, cross the border in 1 month under President Donald Trump than in 1 hour during the Biden administration. That should matter. But we have a news media that is so filthy, so corrupt. How filthy are they? That they will never report that. And if they ever did, they would attack it. And they support the human trafficking and the rape trees. The Democrat Party is on the side of everything bad. They're just not good. So the New York Post writing fewer migrants were

0: nabbed at the southern border on an average day in April, then made it across in a typical hour in December of 2023, a time when hundreds were sneaking into the U.S. daily under former President Joe Biden's lax immigration enforcement policies. New statistics show the shocking revelation comes as the Trump administration notches 12 straight months without a single illegal immigrant released at the U.S. border, with crossings plummeting to levels not seen since the early 1900s. The early 1900s. For Democrats trying to follow along, that is the last century. I know you don't know this stuff. So 12 straight months, zero releases at the border under President Donald Trump's leadership, delivering the most secure border in American history, said Department of Homeland Security Secretary Mark Wayne Mullen. And I have some audio for you from Mark Wayne Mullen today as well. And I got to say, he's a good guy. He came on my TV show on Newsmax a few times. Couldn't be a nicer, mellower guy. Really nice. But pretty amazing stuff. And yeah, and the headline, fewer illegal migrants crossed the border in 1 month under Trump than in 1 hour during the Biden administration. And the Biden administration, the Democrats, consider that to be a success for them because they want a non-English-speaking country run by gangs from Latin America and every other beephole in the world. Also, I mentioned it yesterday, Cuba has assembled an arsenal of drones, of attack drones, that they got from either Russia or Iran, and they could use them to attack the United States, which Iran would like to do. Putin, I think, is happy with the Democrat Party these days. Amazing stuff. But Cuba has acquired over 300 military drones, and they discuss plans to use them against the United States, against U.S. targets. Isn't that amazing? Oh, we got another Democrat pretending to be Native American. We found this out a while ago, but she's being punished again. She wants to be a woo-woo, but she's not a woo-woo. Amazing stuff. UAE nuclear plant targeted in drone strike amid Iran tensions. Iran used one of their attack drones that they've apparently given to Cuba to attack a nuclear plant in the United Arab Emirates. What's wrong with that? We've got crazy Democrats in Los Angeles. They run the place into the side of a mountain. Amazing stuff. And global warming at the UN. They've kind of accidentally admitted that everything they've been saying about global warming for decades is a lot of hooey. But it was kind of warm yesterday, so the Democrats are soiling themselves again. They're having panic attacks. They like panic attacks. Amazing stuff. And Fayetteville, North Carolina, the swastikas being painted all over the place. Somebody's been arrested, and guess what? You'll never guess. That's coming up. Zoran Mamdani, he's a jihadi, he's a commie, he's coming up today too. We're at 888-630-9625.
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0: All right, so there was a terrible incident. Three people murdered at a mosque in San Diego, California. Everybody keeps calling it the largest mosque in San Diego. And I'm like, well, really, how many has it been taken over? Is it like Dahran, Saudi Arabia there? What's going on with that? It turns out that this largest mosque in San Diego, that two of the 9/11 hijackers attended this mosque. You know, 2001, the attacks on the World Trade Center with the airplanes, the hijacked airliners with the Muslims slashing throats with straight razors. What are they? Box cutters. Slashing throats and murdering people on the plane, then hijacking the plane. They went and trained enough to fly the plane, but not take it off or land it. Just crash it in and murder people in the name of Allah and Islam. But isn't that amazing? San Diego Mosque, where mass shooting left three dead. You know what? Three dead is not a mass shooting. This is the New York Post headline. I'm embarrassed for them. A mass shooting is four or more people. That's the definition. This is three people shot, then the two teenagers who shot people there, they killed themselves. But the headline there goes on, three dead has controversial history, the mosque does, including ties to the 9/11 hijackers. See, the New York Times and the Washington Post will not report that ever. But the New York Post will report that. Two of the 9/11 hijackers went there, and then they came to Virginia to go to the Anwar al-Awlaki Mosque there, right? Then Barack Obama targeted him and assassinated him overseas, and I think he got the Nobel Peace Prize for that or something, didn't he? So I got that. I'm going to update you, and a bit of a press conference coming up.
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4: ABC News, I'm Wayne Cabot. Police in San Diego say victims of gunfire yesterday at a mosque fought and died, saving others. One of the teenage shooters apparently posted a live stream of the attack before the killers killed themselves. Chief Scott Wall.
5: What you will not hear from us today is the names of these two suspects. Today is about our victims and our community.
4: Vice President J.D. Vance says using nearly $2 billion taxpayer dollars to compensate wronged Americans would finally put an end to what happened on January 6th.
6: Let's turn the page on this thing that we did under the last administration where we tried to throw people in prison because they had the wrong politics. Let's throw people in prison who broke the law.
4: He didn't rule out paying compensation to people convicted of assaulting police officers that day. President Trump says he was an hour away from ordering more strikes on Iran this week before allies said don't do it. This is ABC.
7: With News on Missouri Net, I'm Marshall Griffin. A passenger jet was struck by lightning shortly after taking off from Springfield-Branson National Airport this morning. News Nation in Springfield reports that a United Express Embraer jet was en route to Houston when it was struck by lightning over the Missouri-Arkansas border. The jet returned to Springfield, and there are no reported injuries. Missourians have until May 31st to apply for help paying their utility bills. The state's LIHEAP, or Low-Income Energy Assistance Program, provides a one-time payment to help eligible households cover heating or cooling costs. Ken Chapman is with the Missouri Department of Social Services.
8: We served about just over 41,500 households with a benefit of around $277.
7: Vice President J.D. Vance rallied a crowd in Kansas City on Monday. He touted Missouri Republicans who passed new congressional voting boundaries in hopes of giving them another congressional seat.
9: Mike Ho jumped into action and gave us a brand new congressional District 5, which I believe we're sitting in right now. Is that right?
7: This is Missouri Net.
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0: In Great Britain, there was, I believe it was in London, they had a Unite the Kingdom rally. People waving British flags and speaking English and not calling to exterminate the Jews. You know, it was a, kind of a nice rally. And up on stage, they had people speaking to the crowd and playing guitar. And apparently there was a guy on stage who was wearing suspenders. Suspenders. Like suspended a sentence. Wearing suspenders, but the suspenders were fashioned to look like bacon. Fashioned to look like bacon. And lefties are very upset that someone would wear bacon because, you know, the issue is about the Islamic takeover of England. And the Democrats are with the Islamic takeover because they want to be butchered and drown in a pool of their own blood. They're the left. Completely nuts. Yeah, but at the rally, Unite the Kingdom, they don't have no king's rallies. They're, the Democrats do. They're going to get some lynching trees organized, the Democrats, because they're getting back to old times there. Yeah, but one of the guys at the rally, Unite the Kingdom rally, wearing bacon-themed suspenders, which sounds fun, actually. You know, for I only wear suspenders ever, maybe with a tuxedo or something, but it'd be fun to have bacon suspenders. Why not? And somebody there wearing, and lefties in Great Britain and the lefties in America, very angry with the person. You're not being culturally sensitive to the people that would saw your head off with a stolen knife. But never mind that. The Democrat is a suicidal death cult. And Michael reminded me of that because there is a story today out of Great Britain, and they're reporting about us. Pork sausages served to Muslim passengers on deportation flight. Oh, no. Great Britain News, they got the story. It's found that a deportation flight of illegal aliens, of course, and normally, you know, just have you got your regular illegal aliens, you could have pork sausage and everybody would enjoy it and say, oh, this is tasty, this is delicious. Give me another beer, you know, something like that. But instead, you know, the people who would never say, get me another beer, they're offended that pork sausages were served on a deportation flight. Well, you could skip the meal service, I guess, couldn't you? And, you know, maybe kill somebody else on the flight and eat them. Maybe do that. You could maybe barbecue from Haiti was there. He's the head of a gang and of course, a cannibal. And the Democrats there, yeah, they're very upset in the Great Britain. Good morning. Excuse me. Good afternoon, Britain. They got an afternoon show. Good afternoon, Britain. They got breaking news. Mm-mm-mm. And they're very upset at Good afternoon, Britain, then, at pork sausage served on a deportation flight. How can that be? You can't allow that. That's terrible. But it's tasty food, well-fed. They were well-fed when they got home. And it reminds me, I was in Saudi Arabia long ago, where I spent several months. And while there, somehow 2 pounds of bacon were smuggled in with some media shipments. And I recall it well. We were on the rooftop at the Dhahran International Hotel, had a grill out there, live shot location, satellite uplink, you know, blue domes behind you, all that stuff. And we cooked up the 2 pounds of bacon in batches on a grill that we had out on the roof. And people came wandering out of the hotel and the kitchen, Saudis and the people that they hired to do labor and things like that. And they came walking out like with their arms clasped behind their back, their hands clasped behind their backs, and their heads tilted back with their noses tilted, going like Pepe Le Pew coming out of the woodwork to, what is that smell? And they came out saying, what is that smell? What is that smell? And we said, well, you'll never know. We're not gonna, but they all came over. What is that? And we told you it's illegal to have bacon there. It was a violation of law. I don't know if they have a statute of limitations on that or not, but, we cooked up the bacon and all these Saudis and other regional people came wandering out because it smelled so delicious that they came out like cartoon characters sniffing. What smells so delicious? It's bacon. That's what, but you can't have any unless you get me a beer. Get me a beer and I'll give you a slice of bacon. Otherwise, forget about it. But we got that. All right. Now, with that said, let's where we go. Let's go to the San Diego Mosque because there's a lot of Islamism. There's a rising tide of Islamic Muslim conflict in the United States of America, which we've been seeing for some time now in Great Britain and France and Italy and elsewhere in Western Europe, which is being overrun by Muslims from the Middle East and North Africa. Now in the United States, I watched a video last night of a mother. I didn't actually pull the audio, I think, but of a mother in Michigan who sat there, made a video talking about going to a club that her family belongs to go to the swimming pool her son or her daughter went with her daughter, I think. And she got there and there's a Muslim woman wearing the full length, full body covering, you know, the black, they call it a swimsuit, but really it's not. It's a Muslim garb from head to toe and then go wading in the water. And the Muslim woman's kid called the nice American woman's kid terrible names, and an ugly, B word, I think, and this stuff, and creating conflict at the swimming pool while dressed as though they're from the Middle Ages and a backwater hellhole in a fourth world country that has no written language. You know, the whole thing. But the mom complaining about the, and she's like, but, you know, my family, we paid to belong to this club. We've gone for years and now, like, a Muslim come in and it violates the rules of the place. You can't, wear this. So you have to be properly attired in a swimsuit. You have to shower before you go to the pool. But, you know, the Muslim come in and they say, well, you know, you're oppressing me and my religious freedoms prevent you from, so we got a lot of that stuff going on. But in any case, an attack on a mosque in San Diego yesterday. Terrible. Three people murdered. The two murderers then shot themselves in the head, apparently a couple of blocks away, in their own car. They're dead, and it's a strange situation. The mother of one of the gunmen actually called the police before all this happened because she's a regular American mom, a regular American family. Called the police and said, my son is behaving very erratically. And he has disappeared. He fled. I don't know where he is. And he took guns, plural, from our home and my car. And I'm very concerned. So the police were out there looking for him and using those license plate identifiers to search for him out in public. And then he went to a mosque and he shot a couple of people. Maybe, who knows what it's about. Does the family have any background being killed by terrorists, ever being attacked by terrorists, fighting in combat against terrorists, anything like maybe grandfather killed in 9/11, one of the gunmen 17 years old, one of them 19 years old, maybe victims of other radical Islamic jihadi attacks somewhere in the family. Maybe they found out that two of the 9/11 hijackers attended this mosque before coming to Washington or Virginia and attending the Anwar al-Awlaki Mosque, another radical Islamic jihadi terrorist and all that stuff. So there is a war going on between Islam and civilization. And the Democrats are on the side of Islam and not civilization because they love conflict and war, race, class, gender, conflict. The Democrats stoke the flames, fan the flames of conflict, long lines of race, class, and gender. It's the Marxist model, race, class, and gender and all things, and creating polarization, balkanization, among populations to pit them against each other so that, you know, violence and war against civilization is the long-term goal. Amazing stuff. So in any case, after the shooting at the mosque, and obviously it's terrible, three people were murdered, then a 17-year-old, 19-year-old killed themselves. We don't know exactly why yet. And the police say, well, it's a hate crime we found, so, as opposed to love crimes. The murders in Chicago are all love crimes. And the Democrats may think so, actually. Their sons are doing most of the murdering. The problem is not our guns, it's your sons. Stop raising criminals and murderers, then everything will be a lot better. But there is a mayor in San Diego whose name is Todd Gloria. Todd Gloria. That is not a good name for a man right there. Gotta tell you. But a woman, here's the left-wing mediaite people, woman screams at mayor during mosque shooting press conference, beeping, direct result of your leadership. It's a direct result of the mayor's leadership. Somehow I doubt that, but the jihadis are about as honest as the Democrats are. A woman absolutely lost it, San Diego mayor, Todd Gloria, during a press conference after a deadly shooting at a mosque in the city. Police say two teenage gunmen opened fire on Monday at the Islamic Center of San Diego, where they killed three people before killing themselves. That's the death penalty immediately meted out. That's pretty good. The center is the largest mosque in San Diego, and it has a school. None of the school children were harmed. Officials have not offered a motive for the killings, but are investigating it as a hate crime. Yeah, because most crimes are not hate crimes, they're love crimes. The Democrats, they're quite amazing, aren't they? And is it, what was the Catholic school that was shot up? The kids were praying in church, and a Democrat showed up and started shooting the place up, right? And then there was the transgender. Was that a transgender, too? Because so many of them are cross-dressers now, Democrat trannies. And then there was the school, where was it, Nashville, where the cross-dressing, it was, I think it was well, it was a tranny, went in there and shot the school up there. And the media care very much more about this one than, but let's go to this because the mayor was trying to hold a press conference, and apparently a Muslim woman associated with the mosque was upset, and she came out to yell at the mayor and blame him and the Jews, and to blame the Jews. And the mayor, she said, Todd Gloria, is spreading Zionist propaganda. And listen to this. And the mayor has emboldened ICE, you know, Immigration Customs Enforcement. So she's a Democrat leftist, open borders, jihadi, anti-American. If she's deportable, she should be catapulted into the ocean with a small floating device, perhaps. But San Diego Mayor Todd Gloria, and we don't have the name, the woman then stormed away very angrily. But here's the press conference. And Islam living in peace with their, you know, their neighbors and their newfound nation, the freest nation in the world. So Mayor Todd Gloria speaking after the mosque shooting, and a woman who's not a proud American screaming all kinds of vulgarities at him.
1: Thank you.
2: Direct result of your leadership. Your leadership.
0: Direct result of your leadership.
2: I've been talking to you for how long?
0: What?
2: You have to listen to them, Todd.
0: Muslims curse. Muslim women. Zionist propaganda.
2: Worse approval rating than a fascist dictator.
0: He's got a worse approval rating
3: today
0: than a fascist.
3: Today our city was shaken by a violent act of hate.
0: He's trying
3: at the
0: to
3: Islamic
0: be
3: Center of
0: civilized.
3: San Diego.
0: That savage woman should be beaten to the ground with nightsticks and cuffed and ankle shackles, and she should be deported on a flight, a deportation flight, where they serve pork sausages and cook them up there on the grill so they smell real good, and she's all envious and say, well, you can have one, but it's a pork sausage. Just amazing stuff. So that's this lady. She's not really a lady. She's cursing up a storm. She doesn't even sound like she has an accent. She's probably a lifelong Democrat in the United States and still a member of the terrorist mosque where two of the 11, I got to tell you, the 9/11 hijackers attended because, got that. But she's screaming at him that this is all because of you, and she hates the Jews, and a direct result of your leadership, she says. Muslims have been talking to you, and you've been beeping, listening to them. Todd, she calls him Todd, first name basis. You emboldened ICE. What does that have to do with anything, you communist terrorist? Honestly, she should be beaten with nightsticks, knocked to the ground, arrested, ankle shackles, deported, deportation flight with pork sausages. I think that's a perfect solution. You're Zionist propaganda, she's yelling at him, that you're spreading. So it's the Jews again. And Todd Gloria, he's the mayor, and he doesn't know quite what to do, as he is not used to this stuff. But we should all get used to it because the Democrats have made sure that this is the future of the United States. In fact, this is the present of the United States, isn't it? Yes, it is. I tell you. And I got the police chief. I haven't gotten to the police chief, but that's the mayor trying to hold a press conference. A Muslim woman who's not shy about cursing and being a Jew hater and an open borders Democrat, anti-American. She's right there. The Democrat Party's right there with her. And that's so there it is, a mosque shooting. And a Muslim woman came out to tell us what they're all about and what our future holds. This is part of the fundamental transformation of America that the Democrats have arranged, and they continue to arrange. It involves open borders, not speaking English. You know, Barack Obama told us what their long-term plan was. We should have believed him, I guess. Isn't that something? Yes, sir. They love murder. Oh, we got those women who love Luigi Mangione in New York. That's coming up, too.
1: Bacon tastes good. Pork chops taste good.
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15: 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Now, a couple things you should keep in mind. If something sounds too good to be true, it probably is. When you look at these videos, if they don't seem natural, if there's something off about them, the audio or the video, it's probably AI generated. And if you come across something that does pique your interest, see if you can find evidence of it from other sources. I promise you this, if I discover something incredible that you need to know about, I'm going to talk about it somewhere that you can easily find, not on some shady social media site. I'm Dr. Sanjay Gupta, helping you live a better life.
0: And the police chief in San Diego is a police chief named Scott Wall. Scott Wall was holding a press conference outside, too. That Muslim terrorist wasn't screaming at him, though.
16: She believed her son was suicidal. And she began to share information that several of her weapons were missing.
0: Mom.
16: Her son was with a companion. And that they were dressed in camo. And that is not consistent with what we would typically see from somebody that is suicidal.
0: But most people who are suicidal don't wear camo. That's a clue. I wasn't aware of that before. The police chief in San Diego, Scott Wall.
16: It's being investigated as a hate crime at this point. There was definitely hate rhetoric that was involved.
0: Therefore, the murder of three people must be hateful. Otherwise, it might not have been. It might have been a love crime. All right, let's go to, if there hadn't been anything in writing, let's go to Dan, calling from Fayetteville, North Carolina. Daniel, you're on the Chris Plant Show.
17: Good morning, Chris.
0: Hey, Dan.
17: I listen to you every morning, like right now, while I'm doing my morning walk.
0: That is beautiful.
17: Yes. So my quick story is I was transferred out of Berlin Brigade to Desert Storm. And when we landed at 4 o'clock in the morning at Dairain, after a short, briefing about Islamic culture, I walked into this large mess tent that was like Ringling Brothers size.
0: Uh-huh.
17: And the first person I saw was about a 5 foot tall Pakistani man dressed up like a Gilbert and Sullivan admiral. And he had a pair of tongs in his hand. Uh-huh. And he said to me, "Would you like bacon or sausage?"
0: Wow. Wow.
17: The bacon.
0: They were rolling out the welcome mat.
17: Yes, they were. So there was a little bit of extra pork over there during the festivities.
0: That is pretty good. I never heard that before. That's great. Yeah, I went into that air base in Dairain myself and in and out of there a number of times. That's amazing. You're in Fayetteville, so yeah. You said you were Berlin Brigade, so you're an Army guy, and they are they're serving you bacon as soon as you landed in Saudi. They were rolling out the welcome mat, and they were being very welcoming and for the Americans since we were saving them from Saddam Hussein.
17: It was the largest mess spread that I had ever seen in my life when I walked in there. You could barely see the end of it. Everything took to order, everything you could possibly want to drink, and you could just look at it right then and tell we were going to win the war. So, very interesting.
0: That's when you knew. As soon as you landed, they were serving you bacon, and you said, "We're going to win this war."
17: Yes, it was.
0: That's
17: so
0: pretty great.
17: Cultural sensitivities.
0: That is pretty great. Yeah, well, it's their cultural sensitivities. They get to do with them what they wish. But I had a great time in Saudi Arabia. I liked spending several months there. I had a good time. I'd even go back. I'd have fun if I went back at this point.
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19: ABC News, I'm Wayne Cabot. Vice President Vance says a fund to pay aggrieved Americans would be decided case by case. And about those who attacked cops at the Capitol, ABC's Stephen Portnoy.
20: He did say the administration is not trying to give money to anybody who attacked a police officer. And he said that claims would be evaluated on a case-by-case basis. He suggested some people who were duly convicted by juries and sentenced by judges may have been subject to kangaroo courts with judges who mistreated them. Broadly, Vance said the intent is to give money from this $1.8 billion settlement fund to those, in his view, were really mistreated. He even said Hunter Biden is welcome to apply.
19: ABC's Alex Stone is in San Diego, where three victims of a mosque attack are now identified.
21: One was the manager for 40 years of the bookstore here at the mosque and was a beloved member of the staff inside the mosque. Another was a community member who, according to the Islamic Center of San Diego, played a major role in getting people away from the gunfire and so that they were not hit, getting them inside. And then Amin Abdullah, the security guard here, who we understand from the mosque that the shooters actually came in through the main gate here, and then Abdullah fired on them, and there was an exchange of gunfire, and he took them on.
19: To Texas, where a senator suffers a setback.
22: President Trump promised months ago to endorse either incumbent Senator John Cornyn or challenger Ken Paxton, adding that he would ask the other to drop out. Well, he's finally made his choice, throwing his support to Paxton. Cornyn says it'll take more than just GOP votes to defeat Democrat James Tallarico in November's general election.
23: You need independents and the occasional convert from the other party. And Ken Paxton will get none of those.
22: Trump, by the way, has not asked Cornyn to end his reelection campaign yet. Jim Ryan, ABC News, Dallas.
19: Dow down at the close, 321 points. 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
19: Well, the word out of Georgia from election officials now is that the Republican primary voters have slightly outnumbered Democratic voters so far today, this primary day. Unclear if Republicans will overcome Democrats' early turnout. Primaries are also underway in Alabama, Georgia, Kentucky, Idaho, Oregon, and Pennsylvania. The CDC is confirming an American missionary doctor is positive with Ebola in Central Africa. Dr. Peter Stafford has been evacuated to Germany for treatment and monitoring. Dr. Stafford's wife is also a doctor. She and another doctor in the group are in quarantine. Colleague Dr. Scott Myrie on how they're doing.
26: They are all considered contacts. They were exposed to patients that were considered to be Ebola cases, though the patients that they saw died before they and were buried before they could be tested because the epidemic was identified as Ebola virus so late after so many cases have happened, but they're all asymptomatic.
19: 131 deaths reported so far. Some of the cruise line passengers quarantined at the National Quarantine Unit in Nebraska for possible exposure to hantavirus, well, they've had it. At least two have asked to quarantine at home instead, but the CDC says nope, they got to stay isolated 12 more days. The incubation period for hantavirus lasts up to 2 months. I'm Wayne Cabot, ABC News.
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15: We are finally starting to learn more things we can do to keep our brains sharp as we age. A lot of people think crossword puzzles or Sudoku might do the trick, but the science doesn't really bear that out. What one recent study found, though, was that a certain type of brain training seems to have a significant impact on cognition as we get older. It wasn't memory or even problem-solving tasks that moved the needle. It was an interactive computerized game that tested the ability to recognize two separate images in faster and faster sequences. It's what we call a task of divided attention, in which you don't have a conscious strategy on how to improve. That's according to the study's lead author. You're just trying to do the best you can to figure out how to divide your attention. Now, the game in this study was called Double Decision. If you want to find it and try it out yourself. I'm Dr. Sanjay Gupta, helping you live a better life.
1: You.

0: the concept of social murder. And Brian Thompson, as the UnitedHealthcare CEO, was engaging in a tremendous amount of social murder, the systematized forms of violence, the structural violence of poverty.
1: Yes. That's right. Healthcare executive Brian Thompson was engaging in social murder because, you know, healthcare doesn't always save everybody. So let's blame the CEO and then hunt him down and shoot him in the back and murder him. You know, the Democrat Party 2026. A very happy Tuesday to you and welcome back. Democrats love murder. They love murder. They love mob political violence. Just go to the Chipotle down in the Navy Yard in Washington, D.C. Watch the Utes beating the hell out of each other with chairs and a baby chair, throwing a baby chair to that booster, the booster chair. And then the Democrat Party is a violent organization and very angry and criminal. But that we were listening to was a leading Democrat by the name of Hassan Piker. Hassan Piker is he's the guy there, and they call him an influencer. He's an influencer. He's a left-wing radical. He hates America. He's an anti-Semite. He loves the murder of Brian Thompson by Luigi Mangione. Luigi Mangione is a hero of the Democrat Party. I fully expect them to run Luigi Mangione for office, even from prison, I think. But they're trying to get him off, if you will. Not a double entendre. And they're trying to get him off these crimes. Yesterday, having evidence dismissed that makes it clear that he's the bad guy. And the Democrat lawyers are trying to get all the evidence excluded. They'd like to see him walk. Then the Democrats could run him for Congress. He could get the office next to Ilhan Omar. And they could be cozy and fun together. Remarkable stuff. So we did have this three people shot and killed at a mosque in San Diego. The biggest mosque in San Diego. How many mosques are there, you might ask, for this to be the biggest mosque? And pretty crazy stuff. And it's a mosque where two of the September 11th hijackers attended services. Mosque. It was their local mosque for at least two of the 9/11 hijackers. But you know, don't associate them with themselves, because that would be culturally insensitive to tell the truth about all of it and radical Islam and the murderous nature. But forget about them. The left is much more murderous than radical. Oh yeah, by the way, I should mention, and I haven't been able to confirm this, and I don't know if it's true. I honestly don't know if it's true, and I want to qualify it by saying it has not been proved beyond a reasonable doubt. But there is some conjecture based on photographs and so on that the two individuals involved in the shooting, the three people killed, which is not a mass shooting, media calling it a mass shooting all over the place. A mass shooting is defined as four or more people shot. So when three people are shot, that does not qualify for the terminology, for the term mass shooting. But never mind that. But in any case, Kane Clark and Caleb Velasquez, the two gunmen who then shot themselves in the head. There is some conjecture floating around based on photographs that perhaps they're transgender. They might be cross-dressing transgender Democrats. And then maybe they'd be angry with Islam for not being very supportive of transgenderism, you know, and hanging people from buildings and cranes and things like that for such things. So maybe it's got something to do with that, but we don't know just yet. We don't know just yet. We'll have to see. Now, again, Mom, the mother of Kane Clark, called the police early in the morning yesterday and said, "Hey, my son, Kane Clark, is missing, and he took several guns with him, and he took my car, and I'm concerned that he's suicidal," and sometimes suicidal people do other things that are bad and violent. But Mom called the police, and the police had be on the lookout for him, and they were searching for the license plate number with those license plate scanners that they have on police cars now in our surveillance society. But they didn't find him in time, and we got that. And now there is a conjecture, at least, that perhaps they were the transgender twins, and we'll have to wait and see. One of them, it was Kane Clark, who was a high school wrestler, and he had some weirdies, a white guy, but he had some weird kind of like black hair. What he like weave? He put the weave in his hair, and it looks, you know, they got the cornrows. That's what he's got, cornrows in his hair, and that's kind of weird. You know, it's not flowers in his hair, flowers everywhere, none of that. All right, but that that we'll see about the transgender nature. A lot of trannies have been shooting people, mass shootings at churches and schools and bars, and trannies shooting the place up because, let's face it, they're mentally ill. And because they're Democrats, they're violent. And that's just that's the world that the Democrats have created. It's part of the fundamental transformation of America that Barack Obama threatened. No promise. Amazing. But let's go to this, because yesterday there was a Luigi Mangione hearing in New York City. And Luigi Mangione, of course, murdered a CEO because he hates CEOs. And the Democrats, they teach people to be bloodthirsty murderers. And when the Democrats, they saw this, oh, well, we love bloodthirsty murders. Who did he murder? He murdered a CEO of a healthcare insurance company. And the Democrats applauded because they love murder. And that's the thing about these people. Can you say these people? I say these people. Bloodthirsty Luigi Mangione fangirls. There are three women. They're grown women. Showed up outside of the court yesterday where Luigi Mangione was appearing, and they got dressed all sexy, two of them did at least, and they love Luigi, and they want the hot oil hot tub with Luigi. Bloodthirsty Luigi Mangione fangirls unapologetically celebrate CEO assassination. F word, beep, Brian Thompson. His children are better off without him. These are three young women who are Democrats, and they're fascists, and they're bloodthirsty. And the New York Post writes the story, and the Washington Post does not, and the New York Times does not, because they don't.

0: Mamdani's administration, apparently for their online content documenting Luigi Mangione's upcoming trial for the murder of UnitedHealthcare CEO Brian Thompson. But the credentialed quote-unquote reporters chillingly made no bones about supporting Luigi Mangione's alleged vendetta to strike fear into the hearts of healthcare executives such as Brian Thompson. Now let's go, and here's a picture of them. They're posing like, two of them are fairly perky, actually, I got to say. One of them looks like she's mental. And then when they start speaking, you realize that they're all mental. And they're holding up their big the mayor, Mamdani, issued these press passes to them with their photographs on them and all that good stuff. So let's go to the Luigi girls. And they're, what are they? Mangionistas. They're Mangionistas because they're communists, bloodthirsty, ghoulish women. They look like they might have monkeypox, but I'm not sure how you tell from here. So here it is, the Luigi, the pro-Luigi people. They call themselves reporters. Here is Ashley Rojas, not an all-American name. This one has Lena Weisbrot. She must be from a long line of Nazis in Germany. But here they are. They're in front of the courthouse. Videos are being made of them. They're posing. They're preening. They're saying, look at me. And they love murder.
1: I said what I said. I don't give a
2: His children are better off without him. They need to learn to not be like their dad. And enjoy the blood money, kids.
0: And enjoy the blood money. It's good that they're glad that he's dead. Their children, his children, are better off without them. And enjoy the blood money, because he was in the healthcare insurance industry before he was assassinated by the Democratic Party with approval from the highest levels. I know that Hakeem Jeffries is a carjacker, and he loves murder. And she's, listen to this, Rojas, catapult her across the border into Tijuana. She should go back to the donkey shows. Beep, Brian Thompson, cursing up a storm. And that's what I want to say. Beep, Brian Thompson. Beep, his mom. Beep, his mom. F his mom, F him. And these, they look like normal, clean-cut, college-educated women. And this is what the Democrats have done to the United States of America.
1: I'm standing on business, Brian Thompson. I don't give a flying Millions of Americans.
2: I liked it.
1: Millions of Americans suffer every single day.
0: Millions of Americans suffer every single day because of health care. But didn't Barack Obama, psychotic jihadi communist, didn't he fix health care? Isn't it called Obamacare? Now you're complaining about Obamacare because the communists fixed health care. Barack Obama nationalized health care. They subjugated all of the health care companies and the insurance companies and forced them to fork over money to the Democrat Party so they can buy beach houses where they molest children. The Democrat Party, they're all pedophiles. I don't know if, have you learned this? I read this yesterday. It was on the internet. Every Democrat is a pedophile. I actually said that it came up yesterday because the Democrats have moved on from everybody's a fascist, everybody's a Nazi, everybody's a white supremacist. Now they've added pedophile to those. And we had a leftist radical call into this show last week, and he called me a pedophile or a pedophile protector or something, because they now accuse Donald Trump of being a pedophile. And again, this is all projection, because they've been protecting pedophiles for decades all over the place, from their boy Harvey Weinstein, Harvey Swinstein, I like to call him, and their boy Jeffrey Epstein, a lifelong Democrat fundraiser, Democrat with all his Democrat pals with the underage girls. And the Democrats, they say, oh, Trump's name is mentioned in the Epstein files. Therefore, falsely leap to an insane, mentally ill attack. Therefore, Trump's a pedophile. Therefore, if you voted for Trump, you're a pedophile protector. And this is civil war against rational thought, the Democrat Party. Ashley Rojas is one of the three credentialed news reporters in New York who loves murder.
1: If you guys are okay with someone like Brian Thompson being around, and that being a part of our society, that says more about you as a person, because you look absolutely monstrous defending someone like that who participates in social murder. That's what we're
2: mass social murder.
0: Mass social murder. Mass social murder. because that's what this guy Hassan

0: on Piker was saying, the social murder, right? And there are millions or hundreds of thousands. They're not sure. They just throw out these insane things. Abril Rios.
1: He's responsible for more deaths than Osama bin Laden. And I remember Americans celebrating when Osama bin Laden was killed. It's not like we don't understand heroic violence or like when violence is good. As American as America got.
0: Yeah, it's a heroic violence. They understand heroic. He killed more people, the CEO of a health insurance company, than Osama bin Laden did. Therefore, he deserved to die. We celebrated when Osama bin Laden died as a nation. So we should celebrate when a healthcare CEO, Brian Thompson, is assassinated, because that makes sense to mentally ill people. And Thompson killed more people than Osama bin Laden. And that's the Democrat Party. Lena Weisman.
2: Why do we protect the Second Amendment so much? Is it to allow people to shoot up schools, or is it to protect our democracy?
3: I think it's to protect our democracy. It's not saying, you know, we should all take up arms, but when your democracy is eroded and there's no other option, like, what are we meant to do?
0: They're standing out there, scantily clad, looking trampy, proud of themselves for loving murder and murderers. And make no mistake about this. This is not some obscure corner of our culture. This is the mainstream of the Democratic Party at the highest levels in Washington, D.C. and beyond. This is the rhetoric of Hassan Piker and members of Congress, Democrat members of Congress, governors, media figures, big media figures. The Democrat Party is at war against America. And it's a violent war. It's not a political war. It involves murder, just by the way. You know, Mother's Day. Remember Mother's Day not so long ago? It's a merry, merry month of May Day. One of the most beautiful moments of the year to share life-changing news. Maybe you've seen it yourself. A family gathered around the table when someone stands up and says, "I have an announcement to make. Next year, there will be a brand new mother at this table." And everyone celebrates and claps and clinks glasses. It's wonderful. But for some mothers, for some women, Mother's Day feels very different. Instead of celebrating, they're carrying a bit of a secret, maybe afraid, maybe unsure, maybe feeling all alone. And that's why preborn exists. When a woman sees her baby on an ultrasound provided by preborn and hears the tiny little heartbeat of her little boy, her little girl, it very often doubles the chance that she will choose life. Choose life. This May, this month, you can help be the reason that a scared young woman becomes a confident mother raising her child. Just $28 provides one ultrasound. That's less than a dollar a day for the month of May, and it could help save an innocent human life. That moment leads to real support, too, that ultrasound. Maternity care, baby clothes, baby parties, everybody celebrates, so much more. And it all starts with that ultrasound. To get involved, all you have to do is dial #250, then say the keyword baby when prompted. 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Yeah, so this is now this has become perfectly normal. This kind of behavior from saucy, trampy looking little women with press passes issued by the communist jihadi mayor. And they're standing out there posing. Yeah, he deserved to die. He killed more people than Osama bin Laden. The Democrat Party did this to these women. The Democrat Party might have to be labeled a terrorist organization before long.
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34: Hey,
0: Yeah, so these are, I guess they're members of the press. They have press credentials with their photographs on them. And they're bloodthirsty communists with murder in their heart. And they loathe humanity. And that's the starting point for the Democrats there. Well, for the communists. And that means for the Democrats. Honestly, they call themselves socialists. You may recall that it was Vladimir Lenin, the Soviet communist revolutionary, who famously said, the goal of socialism is communism. And right now, the goal of the Democrats is socialism.
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4: ABC News, I'm Wayne Cabot. Vice President Vance says a fund to pay aggrieved Americans using $1.8 taxpayer dollars, $1.8 billion, would be decided case by case and wouldn't rule out paying those who attacked cops at the Capitol on January 6th. Asked about the war.
10: We are not going to have a deal that allows the Iranians to have a nuclear weapon. So as the president just told me, we're locked and loaded. We don't want to go down that pathway, but the president is willing and able to go down that pathway.
4: New details about the young killers who murdered three people yesterday at a San Diego mosque from Police Chief Scott Wall.
13: The guns were not registered to these individuals and belonged to the parents of one of the individuals.
4: Noticing the guns were gone from her home, the mother of one of the teens alerted the police, who could not stop them in time. Markets closing lower today, the Dow falling 322 points. This is ABC.
15: With news on MissouriNet, I'm Marshall Griffin. A Missouri state trooper is facing criminal charges in what prosecutors describe as a corruption case tied to towing companies. Jackson County Prosecutor Melissa Johnson made the announcement at a press conference Monday in Kansas City.
21: To hold accountable a man who took an oath to protect and serve, but who instead allegedly abused that power entrusted to him.
15: She says 51-year-old Corporal Charles Nate Bradley used his position as a state trooper to help towing companies profit from stolen vehicles and accepted gifts in return. Missourians have until May 31st to apply for help paying their utility bills. Ken Chapman with the Department of Social Services says the state's Low-Income Energy Assistance Program, or LIHEAP, provides a one-time payment to help eligible households cover heating or cooling costs.
22: And there's a winter crisis piece, and there's a summer crisis piece.
15: And more than 200 Franklin County residents piled into a college campus building Monday to comment about two proposed data centers, many in opposition. This is Missouri Now.
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0: standing on business. Brian Thompson. I don't give a flying ride. Millions of Americans.
1: I liked it.
2: These women, one of them wearing a very short skirt and posing like a hooker, and she's got her city-issued press badge around her neck, and the three of them have proudly displaying their press badges issued by the communist mayor of New York, who is a genocidal Jew-hating. Aren't you a Nazi if you're a genocidal Jew-hater? It's why they go around calling everybody Nazis. They accuse you of whatever they're guilty of. Remarkable stuff. All right, with that in mind, this is perfectly normal. The Democrats have made this normal. They've made mob political violence normal as well. The Democrat Party is a cancer on humanity, not just for the United States, but for the world, because without the United States, the world is a floating slave ship with the crack of bullwhips everywhere, in the dark, in the light. And the left is working on that slave ship. And that means the Democrat Party in the United States, too. Let's go to the phones. Let's go to Dave, calling from Jamestown, Pennsylvania. David, you're on the Chris Plant Show.
3: Morning, sir. How are you?
2: I'm very well, Dave. What do you say?
3: Well, I think we ought to thank these ladies that are mooning over the stone cold killer, because maybe they'll get through the slower learners of us that don't realize just how bad the Democrats have gotten.
2: Well, I keep hoping for that, too. There ought to be a lot of eyes being opened all over the place, from assassinations and firebombings and the radical anti-Semitism. Well, they firebomb Jews who are marching peacefully in Colorado, firebomb the Jewish governor's mansion in Pennsylvania while the Jewish governor and his family are in there finishing their Seder dinner. They firebombed him, and they call everybody Nazis while they're engaging in genocidal anti-Semitism. And it is, Dave, it is the mainstream of the Democrat Party. This is not the fringe. This is the Democrat Party main, that the in its entirety, these trampy little monkeypox women, they are perfectly representative of where the Democrat Party is today. They've been brainwashing, indoctrinating. I'll guarantee you these three women are college graduates and probably expensive colleges. We don't have their names now, but they pose like they're going to get a contract with MSNBC or something. They think they're little hotties, but you can see the monkeypox from here. So stay away. Amazing stuff.
3: Yeah.
2: But, Dave, you're hopeful that every time the country – and look, here's another – every time the country sees things like this, that it opens people's eyes and people – more and more people recognize that the Democrat Party is a vicious, homicidal death cult. They're Jonestown in high heels at this point. Pretty amazing stuff. But one of the problems associated with that, Dave, is that the so-called mainstream media, the corporate media, don't report this. They don't show it. Only we and a few others are going to show this and share it and reveal it and explain what they're saying and what they're talking about. Because our news media, as you already know, Dave, is the most corrupt institution in America.
3: Amen to that. You know, there was a little old president back in the 40s, Democrat, I believe, who said there's no education in the second kick of a mule.
2: Was that a Harry Trumanism?
3: That was. Yeah, the buck stops here, and there's no education in the second kick of a mule.
2: Yeah, Harry Truman. If the Democrats were still Harry Truman, we'd have a very different country right now. But they're not. They're closer to Pol Pot than they are to Harry Truman. And certainly they're Fidel Castro. The Democrat Party is politically on the spectrum where Fidel Castro was. And soon they're going to be lining people up and assassinating. They call it executing people in the United States. But, boy, it's not the party of Harry Truman anymore, Dave.
3: No, if they were all Fidel Castro, we'd be in good shape because they'd all be dead.
2: That's good. Good stuff, Dave.
3: Only we could hope for that.
2: I got to tell you, we may not have to hope because the left is here. They've taken over one of our two political parties. They've taken over New York City. And they've, look, they've been raising people, David. They've been raising people on college campuses, and then they backed it up to high school and even grammar school, where they're teaching the virtues of terrorism and the terror that is the United States of America. They love the communists. They love Pol Pot. They love Fidel Castro. They love Vladimir Putin. They love Xi Jinping. Lil Kim in North Korea. And the Democrats are the best friend that Iran has. Democrat Party in the United States of America, the most important ally in the world that Iran has. Not Xi Jinping, although that's important because he buys a lot of their oil and that's good for their economy. But Barack Obama gave them billions and billions of dollars, of course. And the Democrat Party has funded Iran and fueled their nuclear fuel enrichment, their uranium enrichment program, spinning centrifuges, paid for by Barack Hussein Obama, extending the range of their ballistic missiles, paid for by Barack Obama and Joe Biden and Hillary Clinton and the Democrat Party. They are terrorists, and there is a terrible war coming to the planet Earth. And if the Democrat Party side wins, it will be a slave ship floating in space, because without the United States of America, this planet would have been a slave ship long ago. The Socialist Workers' Party of Adolf Hitler would have won in Europe. And if the Democrat Party today goes the way that they're going, then the Chinese are going to win. Their plan is to dominate planet Earth in the 21st century. The Democrat Party is not on our side. So whose side do you think they're on? Just amazing. Dave, thank you very much, buddy. And we got these women chanting and loving that they love that Brian Thompson was assassinated because he's a health care insurance company CEO. And the Democrat Party has demonized. First of all, they took over health care, and then they started they demonized it before so they could steal everything and with a gun to everyone's head, take control of the system, the very important health care system. And when they control it, they control whether you live or die. And they control whether the entire population lives or dies. And that's why communists are fully in charge of all of your health care, because then they own you. And, of course, in Canada, where people that call themselves liberals rule the roost, they are euthanizing people by the thousands. They broke their record last year with the number of people that they euthanize. People, they euthanize more humans last year in Canada than they euthanize dogs. And they euthanize dogs because, you know, they get left on the side of the road and things like that. But isn't that amazing? And they kill more people, putting people to sleep. Just amazing. And cheering assassinations. It is, and our friend Vince Colonnaise was talking about this the other night at our free speech forum at the Birchmere in Virginia, which was just great. And talking about assassination culture. The Democrat Party has created, they have invented assassination culture, and the Democrats, they are the party of assassination. Again, if you're a Republican president, you've got a 1 in 6 chance of being shot because the Democrat Party is a violent, murderous party. The first Republican president ever was, of course, Abraham Lincoln, and he freed the slaves, and that really infuriated the Democrats because they love slavery. And so they assassinated him, and they shot him in the head. They shot Donald Trump in the head recently as well. Man, oh, man, just amazing, amazing stuff. Assassination culture, how burning Teslas and killing billionaires became a meme aesthetic for political violence. This is kind of an amazing time we're in, and this is all the Democrat Party. Rutgers University, with that headline on a story they wrote on assassination culture, which the Democrat Party has created. I'm watching President Trump at the White House at the construction of the new ballroom there, which the Democrats will firebomb before we're done because they're Nazi pigs. And he's been shot once. Second man tried to shoot at him. Secret Service stopped him. A third at the White House Correspondents' Dinner. another would-be assassin from Idaho was arrested by the Secret Service. And honestly, Brian Thompson was assassinated for being a CEO of a healthcare insurance company. Isn't that amazing? And with that, let's go back to the phones because I see there are a lot of people want to talk about a lot of important issues. Let's go to Mike calling from Gainesville, Virginia. Mike, you're on the Chris Plant Show.
1: Good morning, Chris Plant. Good to talk to you.
2: Hey, Mike. Welcome.
1: Yeah, I was telling Jane, your call screener, the very thing you just said, that insurance is not the same thing as healthcare delivery. It's similar, but they have a profit margin in trying to keep you from getting perhaps the treatment you need to stay alive. So that's why these leftists think that there's some sort of open season on CEOs to kill them for making economic decisions that result in people not having the healthcare result they'd like. But you pretty much covered the water there. I don't need to talk more about it. I'm not happy that Brian Tompkins got assassinated. I think that's terrible. That's not the way to go about fixing what's going on in our healthcare situation. But, you know, hospitals are being bought up by private equity firms that are all about profit, not about healthcare. It's kind of a mess.
2: Well, that may very well be true. And in our culture, we have debates about those things. And we did when the Democrats took over healthcare and renamed it Obamacare. And they told us that after decades of fighting, they finally won and they took over healthcare and they fixed it. So, Mike, this is the new fixed healthcare. And by the way, it was all about the insurance companies. Obamacare was all about the insurance companies. And the insurance companies, thanks to Barack Obama, made out like bandits with billions and billions and billions for every big healthcare insurance company. And they got rich under Obamacare, and then they start shooting people. And it's the same people. I mean, these obviously Obama voters that are shooting everybody and all that good stuff. And it's true. And if there are issues with hospitals being bought by and look, it's true. All these big healthcare groups and all that. You look around here, and the Johns Hopkins out of Baltimore owns hospitals in Washington D.C. and they're all part of these big groups. And that's true. But I've got to say that all of that happened entirely because of Barack Hussein Obama. You sound like you're knowledgeable on the subject. And you're saying, you know, health insurance is not health care. And that's true. And there are companies that are in health insurance. Now, I don't necessarily think that their preferred outcome is that everyone dies because they save money that way. I think their reputation matters to them. And we still, I think, Mike, have the best health care on planet Earth, do we not?
1: No, for people that can afford it, yes, you get the best health care you can hope for.
2: Uh-huh.
1: But it's been vertically integrated to the point where now when you go to the pharmacy with a prescription for something like ivermectin from your doctor, uh-huh, the pharmacist can still get a bonus for not giving you what you've got a prescription for. That's messed up.
2: Well, if that's true, I'm not aware of that, but you sound like a serious and an intelligent person. I'll take your word for that because, you know, the Democrats came in and fixed health care, and it really was all about, and the insurance companies were behind it, and the insurance companies are funding the Democrats because the Democrats are funding the insurance companies. Did I get anything wrong there, Michael?
1: No, sir. You're absolutely correct.
2: Yeah, and so I think when, you know, it's the old Ronald Reagan line, you know, 9 most dangerous words, I'm from the government and I'm here to help. And the government came in to help on health care, and they took it by the gonads, and they took control of health care in the United States of America, which was when Obama came in, easily the greatest, best health care in the history of the world and the best in any country. And by the way, you said if you could afford it. But the Democrats fixed that, too, because we have Medicaid for people that can't afford it, and we have Medicare for old people. So the government has been running health care for poor people long before Barack Obama came along, right?
1: I think that's correct, yeah.
2: Yeah, yeah. So did the government break it, or did private industry break it?
1: Well, the private industry lobbied the government to break it, and they did it for them so that they could benefit from it, I think, is the biggest sort of a revolving door situation.
2: Yeah.
1: You know, regulatory capture, so to speak.
2: Well, I don't doubt that there's a great deal of truth to what you say. I really don't. I've had lots of conversations with lots of people, right and left, on this. And I just know that, you know, again, Ronald Reagan said it long ago. And when Barack Obama came along to fix the healthcare system, I knew, and I, doubtless you knew, that they were only going to make matters worse.
1: Yeah, it was Jonathan Gruber that told us, just lie to them. They wouldn't be smart enough to figure out how we're ripping them off and killing them at the same time.
2: Right. Jonathan Gruber, huh?
1: Yeah.
2: Who's he? I don't know him.
1: He was the Obamacare point man on getting the lobbying for Obamacare passed in Congress, Jonathan Gruber.
2: We should get a picture of his house from a helicopter and put it out there. Mike, thanks. Thanks for the call. Good stuff. Intelligent people. See, normal Americans are intelligent people. Not Democrats, but normal Americans. You know, I used to think that a mattress was just another piece of furniture until Ghost Bed sent me one of their mattresses to try. 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Yes, sir. Yeah, so we, yeah, the Democrats fixed health care already. This is the fixed health care. This is Obamacare. And now they want to murder people for health care. When did that happen? I think I know.
4: Lack of transparency is a huge political advantage. And basically, you know, call it the stupidity of the American voter or whatever. But basically, that was really, really critical to getting the thing to pass.
2: Jonathan Gruber.
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19: You and I have never met, but I'm willing to bet that there is something you would like to do, but you feel like you can't, that it's too hard, that you don't deserve it. A colleague of mine recently told me about this new book called Brave Shift, 30 Mindset Changes to Transform Your Life. It's written by a woman named Michelle Carrer. Carrer says the one thing most people forget when they set a goal is to attach a reason to it. Having that reason is big, because when you don't want to do something that's necessary to reach your goal, you can go back to your reason to find the motivation you need. Try to frame your goal as something you want to achieve, as opposed to being a bad part of yourself that you want to change. That will make you more likely to succeed, as will asking for help. All of us need it, and it makes people feel good to help you achieve your goals. I'm Dr. Sanjay Gupta, helping you live a better life.

0: Oh, bomb, bomb, bomb. All right, we have a lot coming up. Hour number three just around the corner. We have President Trump for you on a variety of issues. We've got Iran, which is a terrorist outfit that enjoys the support, the backing of the Democrat Party and Barack Hussein Obama, who gave them billions and billions of dollars knowing that they would use them to murder us. And he got the Nobel Peace Prize because pretty stupid place. But we got President Trump on Iran. We've got D.C., the mayor of Washington, D.C. And also there was a debate, a political debate on the television last night in Washington, D.C. with the Democrats that are running for mayor. And they were asked by the moderator, they call them moderators, if they like mob violence and crime, as we've been seeing so much of, perpetrated by the children of Democrats. And you might have seen at the, the Chipotle and Navy Yard. Where do you hear what the Democrats say?
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2: From ABC News, Lindsay Davis, anchor Prime, streaming weeknights on ABC News Live. The Justice Department has issued an addendum to its sweeping settlement to end President Trump's lawsuit against the IRS. Under the terms, the IRS would be, quote, forever barred and precluded from conducting audits of tax returns filed by Donald Trump, his family, and their companies. About the other part of Trump's settlement with the IRS, the $1.8 billion compensation fund for aggrieved Americans, ABC News Chief Washington Correspondent Jonathan Carl asked Vice President J.D. Vance.
3: I understand that everybody is eligible to apply for this one. I mean, you're eligible, but I assume you're not going to apply and you don't think you should get money out of this
4: fund. Of course.
3: So isn't it just as easy to say that people that attacked police officers should not get taxpayer money from this fund?
4: Well, look, John, we're not trying to give money to anybody who attacked a police officer. We're trying to give money, not give money, we're trying to compensate people where the book was thrown at them. They were mistreated by the legal system.
2: Islamic leaders in San Diego say victims of yesterday's gunfire at a mosque fought and died saving others. The teenage suspects took their own lives. Police Chief Scott Wall.
5: What you will not hear from us today is the names of these two suspects. Today is about our victims in our community.
2: One of the teenage shooters apparently posted a live stream of the attack before the shooters killed themselves. Georgia is reporting record-breaking turnout in its primary today. Voting is also underway in Kentucky, Alabama, Idaho, Oregon, and Pennsylvania, giving us a clearer picture of Trump's hold on his party. Today, Trump finally gave his endorsement for Texas Senate Attorney General Ken Paxton over the incumbent John Cornyn. Cornyn says Paxton will likely lose to James Tallarico if he's the Democratic nominee. Losses on Wall Street, the Dow falling 322 points following last week's record rally. You're listening to ABC News.
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8: President Trump says he was an hour away from ordering more strikes on Iran this week, but then Gulf allies pressured him to hold off.
9: You know how it is to negotiate with a country where you're beating them badly? They come to the table, they're begging to make a deal, because they're begging to make a deal. I hope we don't have to do the war, but we may have to give them another big hit.
8: That construction noise in the background is the White House ballroom being built. being built now all over Texas, solar panels and numbers big enough to make a difference.
10: Electricity generated by solar farms, some spreading thousands of acres, is expected to surpass coal for the first time this year within the power grid that covers most of Texas. Natural gas remains the dominant power plant fuel, but solar's share has increased from 4% to 12% since 2021. Considering the Trump administration's new restrictions on wind farms, solar may soon catch up to wind as a force behind Texas electricity. Jim Ryan, ABC News, Dallas.
8: Did he slip or was he pushed? The son of the billionaire founder of the fashion brand Mango has posted bail after being arrested in the death of his father in 2024 while they were hiking in Barcelona. Isaac Andic was hiking with his son when he fell off a cliff. I'm Wayne Cabot. ABC News.
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17: We're back on Show Me Today, the voice of Missouri. I'm Bill Pollack. Mizzou Women's Golf is headed to the NCAA Championship for just the second time in program history after a fifth-place finish at the Stanford Regional under head coach Caroline Westrup Gata. The Tigers have climbed from outside the national spotlight to one of the top teams in just four seasons. And now they'll get a chance to compete for the national title. And Coach Caroline is joining us. Welcome.
18: Thank you so much. Excited to be joining you today.
17: When you took over the program 4 years ago, what had to change to make the rise this quickly to the NCAA championships?
18: Great question. I have really, really focused on the culture of the program. Came in really strong with setting, you know, kind of my foot down and creating just more structure in practice, trying to create like a standard of the program and a vision. We talk a lot about the process. We talk about that every single day. But yeah, my main focus has been creating a good culture and getting people in that has the same vision for the program and want to win championships.
17: The program had gone around being ranked around 120th to near the top 30, if you're in the top 30. When you say change the culture, where did you learn the golf culture and how it needs to go in order to be successful? Where'd you get your learning from?
18: So I have had the opportunity to play golf since I was very young. My dad was the national team coach for the federation in Sweden, and I've been able to be around great golf players all my life, and I've seen my dad, what type of impact he's had on players, and that's one of the main things that why I wanted to coach, is to have that same impact on people. And I've played myself, I played with the national team for many years, and we played European championships together. I've played the Junior Solheim Cup, and then obviously I played college golf as well. And It's crazy. Something that I have really learned is that it's not always the best team on paper that wins. It's the team that has the best chemistry, that has the most fun, that support each other no matter what. Knowing that you have teammates that you can fall back on if you have a bad day, and also knowing that your coach is going to love you no matter what, is something that I think has been really, really important for this team. And that was something that I say on a daily basis, you know, being good teammates, supporting each other, and having fun. When we do that, we play really well.
13: Caroline Westrup Gaeta is the golf coach for the University of Missouri, and they're in the national championships, which will start on the 22nd in California. All right, take us to regionals. I was following this. Going into the last round, you were in sixth place. The top five teams advance. You were in sixth place. You're two shots behind Arizona State, three behind Vanderbilt. What is it like as a coach walking the course and seeing this day progress? Vandy ended up having a bad day. I think they shot like 13 over, and your girls were pretty steady, and you find yourself in fifth place headed to Nationals. What's that like as a coach in that moment?
18: Yeah, I mean, like I said earlier, I've been a player all my life, so I've always been able to kind of control the outcome and hitting those shots. So, like, standing on the sideline and just trying to be the biggest cheerleader and support during that day was definitely, you know, difficult. You know, that was one thing that I just told myself, was like, you just every time you see someone, just make sure you're as calm as possible and as positive as possible. And the players did say that every time they saw me, they never knew where we were at. Something we did the final day was that we kind of like how we ended at SACs was not the way we wanted. And that's something that's really like, made us really motivated that we wanted to make it to Nationals. Was so a lot of people were watching the leaderboard the last day of SEC. So we actually like decided to kind of have them put their phones in my golf cart and not watching the leaderboard and just trying to stay in the moment, staying in the present. Something we've talked about all year is to be where your feet are. And so my role that day was just to try to be as positive and as calm as possible around them. And, you know, coming from like one thing that we did say going into the final day is like, hey, we're in sixth place. We have nothing to lose. Like, we are behind. The other people are the one that are going to try to like protect their score, and just trying to stay in the moment, not looking and paying attention really to what the other two teams are doing who we're playing with. But yeah, that final day was kind of, I explain it as like a roller coaster, because we started off really hot and we teed off on hole 10, and the back nine is actually tougher than the front. So we played really good that our first nine. And then, so I was like, okay, we're good. But then suddenly we had some, I would say like uncharacteristic stuff that we haven't really done all year, like some shots that, you know, ended up in weird spots, and we ended up doing some bogeys. And it was kind of interesting because the whole team kind of started making some bogeys on the front side, or like our back side. And I was like, okay, suddenly we're now like four shots behind. Oh. And I was like, okay, well, we definitely need something going. Anything can happen in golf, and it sure did. You know, I went to hole 7 with Addy Dobson, which was her 16th hole, and had 224 yards left to the pin. And she hit an amazing four hybrid to about 14 feet and made it for eagle. And I think that was that turnaround of the end there, because she makes that, and then I follow her to the next one, and it's a par 3. We discussed the shot and we're like, perfect, this should be a full 8 iron. And she hits it to about same thing kind of there, 10-12 feet, makes that for birdie, and finish draining a 40 footer on the last hole for birdie. And, you know, like, that was 4 under in the last 3 holes for her. To finish that way was unbelievable. And Ebba finishing with birdie on 17. Melanie, I walked in with the last 2 holes, her birdie on 17. It was crazy. And we could just see that, you know, when we get stuff going, we're pretty loud on the golf course and having a lot of fun. So I think that kind of, I don't know, caught Vanderbilt a little bit. And unfortunately, they had one of their players that started off really bad. So they only had 4 players to really rely on. And I don't know, they couldn't finish, but we sure did.
13: Yeah.

0: mention, and then we have Alexandra, both from Sweden. It's crazy, like with Ebba, her uncle, my dad coached on the national team. So it's kind of a full circle in that area. So that's kind of interesting that I'm now coaching her. But it's fun to have two girls from Sweden, be able to speak Swedish with them, you know, on the golf course. And that's a lot of fun. We have one girl from the Netherlands, Fleur van Beek, who is a junior this year. We have, so I'm just starting line up right now. And then we have my three seniors. Melanie's from Virginia, Addie Dobson is from Illinois, and then you have Jade from California. So that's the six people that have played SECs and regionals and will go to nationals.
1: Yeah. Jade had a pretty good start to her tournament, and then Addie is... I saw a note, you'll have to refresh my memory, but she's...
0: She qualified for the U.S. Open, arguably the best prestigious women's golf tournament that you can play in the world.
1: Oh, that's all.
0: And her story, yeah. I mean, her story is pretty unique. She started playing golf when she was 14 and was a walk-on on the team her freshman year. Didn't really, you know... play her first 2 years, but she's someone that has really believed in the vision and the in the program, and been a leader on the team and works extremely hard. And you know, like when we had an interview after we made it to nationals, and her and I stood together, and I said, you know, if I was going to tell you your freshman year that you were going to make it to nationals your senior year, I think we both would have laughed. And she just like started laughing so hard. But it's just an unbelievable story that, you know, she's going to play in the U.S. Open after nationals.
1: Boy, not much downtime between regionals and nationals for the Mizzou women's golf team. They're in nationals for the second time in program history, thanks to a great group of seniors and head coach Caroline Westrup-Gata. Thank you so much for joining us, and best of luck. We'll be following you. You've got some new fans.
0: Thank you so much. M-I-Z.
1: Z-O-U. Thank you, Caroline. This is Show Me Today, the voice of Missouri.
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2: 445-4489. This is Show Me Today. If a contractor in Missouri knowingly hires illegal immigrants, there's nothing much the Attorney General can do about it. But that would change under a bill headed to the governor's desk. Marshall Griffin talked to the bill's sponsor, Republican State Representative Jeff Vernetti of Camdenton.
3: Describe how you personally thought this session went for lawmakers.
4: Yeah, I think certainly in the House, right? The session was different than it has been in years past. We got a lot of work done early on. Generally, there's a lot of drama this last week about what's going to happen and so forth. But really, so many of our high priority items got done early on in the session, which makes this week, obviously there's still a few things that you're not exactly certain how they'll play out, but for the most part, we've gotten a lot of the things we promised people we would do done already.
3: Sure. I know that the elimination of the state income tax had to be a big priority for Governor Kehoe mm-hmm. this year. Kind of talk about some of those legislative priorities for the governor and for the Republicans, if you will.
4: Yeah. So, for example, yesterday, and I'm really proud to have been the House handler. On the Senate side, it was Nick Schroer, where we got rid of any foreign law interference here in the state of Missouri, right? So that not only applies to the World Health Organization and the United Nations, but it applies to things like Sharia law, would not be taken into consideration in court decisions in the state of Missouri, which I think has always been something that as Americans, you sort of pride yourself in quite frankly, an America first mindset, right? Today on the House floor, we're going to vote for a Born Alive bill. Well, currently in the state of Missouri, the way that Amendment 3 passed a few years ago, right? It says that if you intended to abort a child, but it ends up being born, they don't have to provide life-saving things to the kid once they're born. So we're saying, no, in the state of Missouri, if you're born alive, a doctor must provide everything that they would do for anyone else, it's a human rights issue, right? I can't imagine that any self-respecting doctor would do otherwise. And if they are, they ought to go to prison for that.
3: Representative Brian Seitz, I believe, is introducing that bill. Spoke with him a little bit earlier as he's getting prepared to go on the floor and talk about that. Do you believe this will pass pretty overwhelmingly?
4: I would like to think it would get support on both sides of the aisle. Obviously, I'm a little skeptical that it gets much support on the left side of the aisle, although I do think you will pick up a few votes over there. But I really believe every Republican will vote for it.
3: Let's talk about how Republicans and Democrats were able to get along this legislative session. Were they able to work together in kind of meaningful ways this session, especially with the budget and as that deadline approached?
4: Yeah, I think to some degree, right? House Bill 2, dealing with education, didn't get to maybe 83, 84 votes, which I don't understand. You hear this nonsense, and I mean just an absolute lie, Matthew, when people say you're underfunding education. Well, no, we're not. The law says you must get 25% of our, given revenue that has to be allocated toward that. We always give them 25% of that, always, or more. I think this year it's like 31%. And yet they take to social media and say, you're not funding education enough. That's a lie. It's an absolute lie. And it's been going on for the entire 6 years I've been here. I've talked to people who've been around the building for like 25 years, and apparently it's something they've always said. I can't imagine someone who says, well, I know you control my purse strings, but I'm going to be incredibly adversarial to you all the time, and then wonder why you also don't love me back, right? I mean, it's just the craziest way of doing business I've ever seen in my entire life. But we absolutely always fund education. the fact that, that we don't inflate our numbers as high as the education establishment would want us to, well, the fact that Missouri is ran by conservatives should not be a surprise to anybody, right? I mean, we like to leave a little breathing room, and I think that's what the people who send us here expect us to do. But we always fund education fully funded, always. And that's a lie that's just told. But yeah, that didn't get really any bipartisan support in the budget. Most of the budget bills did. That one did not.
3: Legislature, of course, passed that about $50.7 billion state budget. I know that there were some tough cuts this year, and I'm hearing that it's going to be even tighter next year. I know some of our state senators have said it will be like the Hunger Games. Do you agree with that assessment, and where do you look to start cutting next year? I know you just got done with it this year, but I know you have to be thinking about next year already.
4: Yeah, no, I'm much more optimistic. I'm very bullish on Missouri's economy. I think you're seeing some growth in the St. Louis area. I think if we put forth a really favorable tax package that we can market ourselves to large corporations, Missouri will grow, and I don't know that the cuts will have to be made at all.
3: You're listening to Show Me Today, the voice of Missouri, and you can download us wherever you get your favorite podcast. Our guest today is Missouri Speaker Pro Tem Chad Perkins. We're talking a little bit about the 2026 legislative session. You had already talked about the K-12 foundation formula and how people are saying in the education world that they weren't fully funded.
4: And let me say something to this also, and I'm just being honest because it is incredibly frustrating to hear this lie told and told and told over again on social media by the education establishment. For example, you look at a lot of schools, and teachers say, you got to pay us more money. Well, first of all, public school teachers don't work for the state of Missouri. And the fact that I have to explain that to someone who teaches our kids is a little shocking. But, you know, a lot of our schools around the state of Missouri aren't graduating any more people today than they did 50 years ago. But somehow they keep building multiple more multi-million-dollar buildings. If I were a teacher, I'd say to my school board, instead of building that new building when we don't have any more kids, why don't you pay me more money? I don't understand it. I've never seen anyone operate that way.
3: So let's stay on that line of thought for a little bit, because they're saying it falls about $190 million
4: short. That's a lie. It's a lie. That is, for people that teach math and they can't figure this out, it's shocking to me. They wanted us to make our general revenue number inflated to the point that it would have broken everybody. And so when we bring in a conservative estimate of what our income will be, they get 25% of that. I'm not going to inflate our numbers and lie and fudge our numbers and break the entire state of Missouri so that they don't go to Facebook and say whatever. But they can go to Facebook and say whatever they want to. I'm not going to break the state of Missouri because of it.
3: I guess the other question is, from the education side, how do you reassure the school districts and parents who worry that it creates uncertainty in local budgets?
4: I don't think that parents worry about it at all, right? I think parents like school choice. I think parents like having the ability to say, maybe I can send my kid to a different school. They're the ones paying the taxes, right? I've been here for 6 years. I've talked to people who've been around the building for 20 years. I don't know that there's any way to reassure public education of anything. I think that they have an incredibly entitled sense that they deserve things that would just completely break the state of Missouri and the taxpayers. It's the craziest thing I've ever seen in my entire life. They get by law, Matthew, a fully funded formula every year, and then every year they say we didn't. I don't know how these people teach math and yet they can't figure this out.
3: Let's talk about your future in politics. You said you've been here for 6 years. Mm-hmm. What does the future hold for Chad Perkins?
4: Yeah, I, you know, would like to remain here for another 2 years, right? And then after that, who knows, right? After that, who knows? Maybe we stick around and do something else. Maybe we go into private sector. Who knows? But this is an incredible honor, an incredible experience. I intend on leaving here in a few years, with Missouri being as stable as it was when we got here financially. That is an absolute priority. If you let the public school traditional people, right, who run public schools, run the income of the state of Missouri, the budget of the state of Missouri, we'd all go broke. We'd all go broke. And they can take to Facebook and say whatever they want to, but we're going to put forth a realistic, conservative budget that gives the state of Missouri a little breathing room in case something should happen, and that's just the way it's going to be.
3: Can we put
4: government? And they ought to thank us for that, right? Yep. So when they're like, you shortchanged us to $190 billion. No, we didn't. You made that number up. Now, with that being said, let's say that we said, okay, fine, we can give you another $190 million, and then that money doesn't come in. But yet they've already started spending it. They'd really be in trouble then, wouldn't they? They'd really be in trouble.
3: So here's where I was going. Can we put governor in front of your name one day? Can we put congressman in front of your name one day? Do you have those aspirations, maybe?
4: I don't know that I'm seeking another office. I wouldn't mind being the king of country music someday, right? That would be kind of cool. I mean, I think that might be my future right there. If I'm not too old, I'd like to maybe be a musician. I don't know.
3: I might be able to do backup for you.
4: That'd be great.
3: Listen, we certainly appreciate your time, and thanks for taking time out
4: always,
3: with us during.
4: Always a pleasure.
3: He is Missouri Speaker Pro Tem Chad Perkins, and I'm Matt Pilger, and this is Show Me Today.
0: Benjamin Franklin coined the phrase, "Time is money."
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14: When it comes to the myriad reasons people don't get enough exercise, psychologist Diana Hill has heard them all. She's the author of a new book with a great title, I Know I Should Exercise, But. On a recent episode of my podcast, Chasing Life, Hill told me the number one reason people don't exercise is because they don't feel like they have enough time. She told us that she encourages people she works with to shift from an either-or mindset to a both and mindset. Hill herself uses time at her son's baseball game to walk around the field cheering him on instead of sitting on the sidelines. She also recommends setting up your space at home, at work, in the car to facilitate movement. So every night before I go to bed, I lay out my workout clothes next to my bathroom sink so they are waiting there for me as a good reminder. I'm Dr. Sanjay Gupta, helping you live a better life.
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2: Lights during the bird migration at the Gateway Arch in St. Louis has made a difference, according to the National Park Service. John Orell at the Gateway Arch tells Sue Danielson what they've noticed each spring and fall since the practice went into place.
16: In partnership with the Lights Out Heartland and the Missouri Audubon Society, we some research about light pollution affecting migratory waterfowl throughout the Mississippi River Basin came to light, and about 20-some-odd years ago, more than 20 years ago, it was brought to the attention of the National Park Service, hey, you know, when you illuminate the Gateway Arch at night, it causes a lot of issues for migrating birds. And we were like, okay, so how many birds, you know, we were like, okay, how many birds use the Mississippi corridor when they're migrating? It says about 40%. We said, okay, that's a pretty high number of birds using the Mississippi River. And in all honesty, according to Lights Out Heartland, when we were doing this, St. Louis ranks as number 5 on the list of most dangerous cities for migrating birds for spring migration and number 6 for fall migration. So there was a study conducted by the Cornell Lab of Ornithology that ranked metropolitan areas, and there was a combination of like light pollution, geography, which could cause birds to become attracted and disoriented by lights, crash into buildings. So even though we put up new lights back in 23 that reduced the flare, we were still noticing that it was causing issues for the migrating birds. So the decision was made to continue on with the program, that in May we shut off the lights at night and we do it again in the fall when they do fall migration.
17: The experts, have they noticed any change?
16: Especially from Audubon and Lights Out Heartland, who are our two major partners in this. Yeah, there's a, when you don't see, and I don't have the exact numbers for you, but when you don't see a lot of dead birds on the park grounds, that means you're making a difference. Because here's a good way to look at it. So let's put this into the full U.S. geography, topography. Billions of birds migrate, right? We know that. They use the moon, they use the stars, but the problem is that when they do pass over these big cities, that's when they become disoriented. And they say, and when I say they, I'm talking about the pros here at Lights Out Heartland and through this study through Cornell Lab of Ornithology, 600 million birds die each year from collisions with buildings in the United States. If we could even make an impact on reducing that number, even by 10%, I mean, do the math. That's a lot of birds that we could save even at just a 10% reduction of those losses. Do you see what I'm saying?
17: Certainly.
16: And so when you say that 40% of all migratory waterfowl use the Mississippi River, so they come right by the arch, 40% of billions of birds, that's a pretty significant number. And so we are just trying to do our little part to help with the safe travels for these guys.
17: Have you noticed fewer dead birds around the campus?
16: Well, I don't have exact numbers for you, but yes. The way that it was explained to me to folks who were here way back when this first started, during migration season, you would just find clusters of just dead birds near the legs of the arch, during the migratory patterns, if they're going north, they'd be near the north leg primarily because they might hit it, become disoriented, then fall to their death, or they'd be at the south leg because they hit it and immediately died. So yes, by all accounts from folks that have been here long enough to remember before the lights went out, there's been a significant decrease. It's significant from what it used to be over 20 years ago.
17: Anecdotally, certainly an improvement. And you mentioned waterfowl. So were some of these large, like ducks and geese?
16: Yeah, I mean, primarily waterfowl are using the Mississippi River for their migration.
18: 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I'm Sue Danielson. Search Show Me Today wherever you get your podcasts. John Arell is a spokesman for the Gateway Arch National Park in St. Louis, which, once again, has turned off the lights during the month of May to benefit bird migration.
17: You have to have, like, some sort of light on the top of the arch, correct?
16: We still run the red light up at the top, but it doesn't cause as much light pollution as bright lights on metal. Does that make sense?
17: Yeah, certainly. Yeah.
16: So when you have a metropolitan city like St. Louis and all the buildings are lit up, especially the Gateway Arch, which is completely metal on the outside, those lights, even from the city, because I'll tell you, when I drive in, I have what I call the 9-mile view from the Illinois side of the river, where I can see the arch from 9 miles away, and I see it early in the morning before the sun comes up, and it still looks a little lit up because the city is so bright, but when you see it with the lights on, it is exponentially brighter when the lights are on. So, but to answer your question, yes, the red light up at the top of the arch stays on 24/7, 365, 366 for a leap year, and we never turn that off for safety reasons for flying planes.
17: Do you have some signs up for visitors to explain all of this during the month of May?
16: No. It's not that we're doing anything intentionally. That's why we advertise on our social channels and we put it out to the media. You know, it's one of those things where the park closes, like the arch closes in the spring before the sun goes down. The park closes at 11 p.m. So there's not going to be a whole lot of folks, you know, that are going to be directly affected by this unless they were coming strictly to the arch to get nighttime photography. And so we try to advertise through social and through the media that way.
17: Think about all those well-traveled birds coming up and down the Mississippi River waterway. And they fit right in St. Louis, because look at all the well-traveled visitors you have at the Gateway Arch. I mean, they're from all over, right?
16: Oh, we get visitors from all over the world. I met a gentleman from New Zealand yesterday. Said he came to St. Louis just to see the St. Louis Arch and a Cardinals game. Check and check.
17: Very good. Well, the Lights Out program, that's in the month of May, so it's a temporary thing. And what about in the fall? Do you do it again?
16: Yeah, we do it again in September.
17: John, while I've got you on the line, is there anything unusual I need to know about? Well, we've got America's 250. Is there some kind of anything special events at the Arch related to that or any other exhibits you want to talk about while I've got you on?
16: The big one is going to be Celebrate St. Louis. They have gained permit to host the 4th of July Festival on the Arch grounds again this year. They have not been on the Arch grounds since 2019. So this is a big deal. Lots of artists, different partners that are going to have different kind of exhibits set up. I can't really speak for Celebrate, but I have been in a lot of planning meetings, and this is going to be a signature event for America 250.
17: Sounds good. And I know in 2028, I think St. Louis is hosting Olympic soccer. I read that, too.
16: We're looking forward to that. Yeah, and we're really looking forward to the World Cup being in Kansas City, because we know that we will get those commuters that want to come see the arch, because, you know, St. Louis is also hosting, what is it, practice for Bosnia, and I can't remember the second country, but we're hosting some practice here in St. Louis.
17: And you're right. They'll migrate their way to the arch. Very yep. Good. This has been a practice for a number of years. I think I read
16: 2003, I believe.
17: 2003, yeah. So
16: it's a special kind of bulb that reduces flare in the sky, so it doesn't affect passenger travel.
17: Okay.
16: Doesn't affect airplanes. So it doesn't like shine up in the sky like a spotlight.
18: That was John Arell with the Gateway Arch National Park in St. Louis. I put him on the spot when I asked how many lights are on the Gateway Arch. He later told me that after the 2023 lighting upgrade, the arch is now illuminated by 72 LED light fixtures in 4 underground pits, and their energy efficient lights. They replaced the previous 44 fixtures, and they automatically turn on at sunset unless the bird migration is underway. Other factoids of note: the maximum height of the arch is 630 feet, at the base 54 feet, at the top 17 feet, and there are 142 sections in the Gateway Arch. The Gateway Arch in St. Louis was completed in 1965 to symbolize westward expansion. It cost between $13 and $15 million to build it. It is the nation's tallest monument and anchors the 91 Gateway Arch National Park. It was commissioned to honor the Louisiana Purchase and the role that St. Louis has as the gateway to the West for explorers and settlers. This is Show Me Today.
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2: This is Show Me Today. There was a debate over school funding and how lawmakers wrapped up the legislative session. Matt Pilger spoke with House Speaker Pro Tem Chad Perkins of Bowling Green about the budget math behind K through 12 funding and criticism from educators and Democrats.
27: In reality, you know, this is already a law. You know, it's federal law, it's state law. But what the bill really does is it gives some teeth to the attorney general and to local municipalities to actually be able to enforce it. So currently what happens is if a contractor is knowingly hiring illegal workers and a complaint is filed to the attorney general's office, they have no real ability to find the business, you know, potentially stop the practice from happening. They barely can even investigate the situation. They only are empowered to work with local municipalities to try to revoke business licenses and the like. And some municipalities are willing to do that. Others don't have the manpower to actually be able to do it. So by the time they actually get through the investigative process on it, oftentimes the construction job is already done. But it is really something that's affecting the trades throughout the state, both in our, you know, in our major cities where union labor is present. It's happening, and obviously in areas like mine in the middle part of the state that we don't have a major union presence, if any at all, it's happening as well. And it's really overall, It removes those roadblocks. It streamlines the process. It centralizes enforcement. And the other thing that I'm really happy that we were able to add to is, unfortunately, now you've got a lot of bad actors who, you know, let's say your competitor wants to try to throw out frivolous claims saying that you're hiring people that you shouldn't be, and you're not actually doing that. The bill also adds some legitimacy to those complaints need to be, they have the power of basically like if you're under oath, it's you have to sign an affidavit, you know, saying that you're complaining. And so if it will stop these false claims that have also inundated the Attorney General's office. So there's a lot of merit to it. I think that it will really help protect law-abiding contractors and laborers. It'll help our companies. It'll help our workers who are losing jobs. But more importantly, it just allows us to enforce current law.
0: There might be some opponents of this bill that might say, well, you know, yeah, that's all fine and good, but, you know, if you crack down, there's going to be, you know, less people to, you know, to help put new roofing on houses and other jobs that, you know, that they will say that Americans don't really want to do. What's your argument to that?
27: Well, I don't really. I mean, that's not one that we heard throughout the 5 months that this bill, you know, went through the process. We worked with. This is one of those rare ones where, you know, it was truly bipartisan, you know, and some parties that typically don't play nice in Jeff City, you know, organized labor and non-union labor really were on the same page. I mean, it was a really bipartisan effort. It only had 6 no votes in the whole House of Representatives. It passed unanimously in the Senate. And in this day and age, it's remarkable to have that sort of support. We worked with organized labor, like the Carpenters Union was tremendous on it. But then we also worked with 2 different home builders groups, General Contractors Association and the like. And that's not anything that we really heard. I think that anyone would say things along that line is would be doing some fear mongering. I heard from a roofer in my district, though, that was actually excited about it because they lose bids and jobs to companies that are doing that sort of practice, because those companies that are hiring illegal workers aren't paying, you know, they're not paying any workers protection. They're not paying workman's comp insurance. They're not paying payroll taxes to the state. You know, they're not doing any of the other things. They're not carrying insurance at all. So they're not doing a lot of things that good companies are doing and should be doing, because that's how it works. And it really punishes those that are actually following the law. So, you know, I haven't heard anything along those lines, to be honest with you. And I think anyone that's saying that is just trying to you know, get people riled up, because obviously it's a sensitive issue. There's a lot of companies, though, that do it right. They hire non-American citizens, but they hire folks that are on, you know, with an I-9 and they're here on a work visa or a green card. I mean, there's right and wrong ways to do it, and this is just about helping those that are trying to do it the right way.
0: You're listening to Show Me Today. This is Marshall Griffin. We're speaking with State Representative Jeff Vernetti of Camdenton. We're talking about his bill that basically would try to weed out the bad actors who knowingly hire illegal immigrants. Is this, I mean, is it still a widespread problem in Missouri, companies trying to skirt the law?
27: Yeah, it's a good question. We, you know, working with the Attorney General's office on that throughout the process and getting the language right, because, you know, we wanted to make sure that we weren't causing any undue burden on contractors, that we're doing it the right way. As of a few weeks ago, like when we were actively working the bill, so this number might be, you know, off just a bit, there were over 70 complaints filed that were under active, what they called investigation. But, you know, the term investigation is really, you know, have they sent documentation that's been answered? You know, it doesn't necessarily mean they're, you know, deep into the process, but over 70 active complaints in Missouri. 2 are in current litigation as we speak. 11 have been referred to federal agencies for various things. So it's enough that it's an active concern, and their thought process, the Attorney General's thought process, is with this legislation, maybe there would be, you know, more people that come out of the woodwork to, you know, try to limit these companies from doing these practices. So it's certainly not just an isolated incident.
0: And it was State Representative Jeff Vernetti of Camdenton. If you're tuning in late or want to hear more, subscribe to Show Me Today on Apple or wherever you get your podcasts. 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
2: 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Addie Dobson, a senior on the team, is playing in the U.S. Women's Open. 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So good luck to her.
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13: ABC News, I'm Wayne Cabot. We're learning there will be perpetual protection for the president under his settlement with the IRS. ABC Stephen Portnoy.
14: An order from the acting attorney general has the Justice Department agreeing it is forever barred and precluded from pursuing any currently pending matters against Donald Trump, his family, or Trump-affiliated entities. The order specifically mentions any tax returns filed up to the date of the settlement of the lawsuit. The order, which does not spell out or speak to any matters which might be pending, is signed by Todd Blanche, who previously served as the president's personal defense lawyer.
13: About the other part of the settlement, Vice President J.D. Vance says it using nearly $2 billion taxpayer dollars to compensate wronged Americans would finally put an end to what happened on January 6th.
16: Let's turn the page on this thing that we did under the last administration where we tried to throw people in prison because they had the wrong politics. Let's throw people in prison who broke the law.
13: He didn't rule out paying compensation to people convicted of assaulting police officers that day. ABC's Alex Stone is in San Diego with new information about the teenagers who shot up an Islamic center, killing three before killing themselves.
17: We have learned from sources that they were recording and live streaming this event as well. Law enforcement is reviewing very graphic video that was posted to a Gore website that showed this unfolding live and the end of it happening live as well, where they took their own lives. And so that is a part of this investigation. But it appears that they planned this. They had a lot of hate, and they arrived here at the center yesterday. And they carried this out.
13: President Trump says he was an hour away from ordering more strikes on Iran this week, but then Gulf allies pressured him to hold off.
18: Yeah, it was all done. The boats, the ships are all loaded. They're loaded to the brim, and we're all set to start.
13: Brent crude at $107 a barrel now. You're listening to ABC News.
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13: Days after hosting President Trump, China is now welcoming Vladimir Putin, ABC national security analyst Nick Mulroy.
21: I think President Putin really wanted to get there as quickly as possible. Obviously, he views a relationship with China as absolutely pivotal. Those two countries believe they're a main pillar in the new multipolar world, as I'd like to say. And so he wants to really shore up that alliance and make sure there was no separation, if you will, from the President Trump's visit to Beijing.
13: The American missionary doctor who got infected with Ebola in Central Africa is on his way to Germany for treatment as the death toll hits 131. A Florida Lyft driver tried to lift a customer's pockets by claiming the customer's daughters spilled food and drink and sent a picture to prove it. But upon closer examination,
22: she goes, "Dad, that's AI. You could see the Gemini logo on the bottom right-hand side of one of the photos."
13: That's the logo for Google's AI Gemini. Bert Gore telling ABC affiliate WPBF, lesson learned.
22: If you're not paying attention to this and, you know, you're getting charged $75, I mean, you know, it can really add up. So you really got to pay attention.
13: He says that a Lyft representative agreed that they were fake pictures, apologized, and has now blocked that driver. Hosting a Super Bowl for the first time, Nashville, Tennessee. Getting the honor in 2030. I'm Wayne Cabot, ABC News.
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9: The Boone County Commission Chambers will be the location for a public hearing on a proposed public safety sales tax relating to a new Boone County jail. That sounds like a conversation we should be having with our usual guest on the third Tuesday of every month, and that is Boone County Sheriff Dwayne Carey. Good morning, Dwayne.
10: Good morning. How the heck are you?
9: I'm doing well. Have your ears been burning? Do you get the sense that maybe this is something that's been discussed amongst the residents here? Because, you know, we're getting closer to the August election.
10: Right.
9: You know, we know that the city has got their tax for supporting of their police and fire departments. We know that the state level is looking at whatever it's planning on doing with the income tax.
10: Sure.
9: So in that kind of background, how difficult it is right now for the timing of the need for a new jail?
10: It is Everest, right?
9: It seems that way.
10: Yeah. But you got to climb it. I mean, it's a reality.
9: Right.
10: You know, the crazy thing, David, is you and I have been talking about this on this show for a long time.
9: It's not like you came out of the mountaintop and said, right, hey, I want a brand new jail all of a sudden.
10: So, but there's people that are acting like, oh, I just heard about this like a week ago or 2 weeks ago. So we've been talking about it a long time. And so let me give everybody a little bit of history here real quick. We moved into this old, what we would call the jail, in 1991.
9: Yes.
10: I started in the old jail, which was downtown in the courthouse. So we housed 72 back in those days at the old jail. And when Ted Boehm, when they built this jail, they built it for 182 people. And there is a study in 1997 that was led by former judge Gary Oxenhandler.
9: Yes.
10: Along with June Pitchford, Ted Boehm. There were a bunch of people. Citizens were on it. And so they looked at the bed space, because 6 years after this jail was built, it was
9: already outdated.
10: Right? Yeah. Way overcrowded, right?
9: Yeah.
10: So government, like a school district, will usually cut bed space, right? So that's why when you and I first started talking about this, I was saying like 1,200, 1,000 beds, because I knew eventually as we worked through the process, that number is going to come down,
9: yeah,
10: right?
9: Yeah.
10: Same thing that Ted went through. So they ended up designing that the jail that we're in now at 182 beds. 50 of those beds were work release. That program doesn't even exist anymore. That was in a big open bay. And so that was the guy that got the DWI, that got sentenced to work release. And so he would go to work, return back to the jail at night, go to work the next day. We don't even have that program anymore. So this thing was designed for 70% misdemeanor, 20% felon, 10% commit, and work release. Now we're like 98, 99% felon. We have no work release anymore. Very few misdemeanors, most of them domestic violence, you know, that type of thing. And so the numbers have just dramatically changed over the years. And so, and, you know, I had the jail administrator, and first of all, let me just, and I'm going to do this in the commission meeting, but Warren Brewer, rest in peace, Keith Hoskins, Damon Reynolds, and Jenny Atwell have been my four administrators over the last 21 years that have just done an incredible job keeping this thing afloat. We've been housing, like today, we've got 201 in other county jails. We have 183 in-house. So we've got more out. Missourian, I tried to bend over backwards to help them with the story. And then their headline is, I'm at capacity. Well, hell no, I'm way over capacity. I'm not at capacity. And then, of course, they want to make it about racial disparity. That's going to be the problem as we move forward, and why I love radio with you, because I can come in here and I can say whatever the hell I want to say, and it's going to be accurate, and people are going to know that it came from the horse's mouth. And so it'll be interesting to see after I speak today, and I'm not used to being the headliner. I always go off the cuff. We'll see what, you know, questions the commission has, but we'll see what the stories come out to be, because we're already taking arrows. I haven't even presented this to the commission,
9: right,
10: and we're already taking arrows in our backs on social media, and even some could argue the media. So we know we're going to have groups. I mean, Columbia Heartbeat, you know, there's going to be other activist groups. There's a decarceration group. There's a variety of groups we know that are going to oppose this, right? But at some point, you got to look at, we spent $2.5 million last year. We're projected to spend over $4 million this year. All the other county jails, we're in 12 now, getting ready to be 13. We're down in Greene County in Springfield, Phelps, Rolla, Henry County. We're getting ready to go to Lincoln over in Troy. We just had some of our leaders go over and evaluate their jail to make sure it met our standards, because, you know, we're NIJO accredited. We're one of two jails in the state of Missouri. We have totally different practices, standards.
9: That you have to meet.
10: Yeah, and so we've got to make sure if we're going to house our detainees somewhere else that they're going to meet the standards that we meet internally. So the primary issues for me are this. Taxpayers are already paying for this, right? So when we talk about we'll be over $4 million, that's just what we're paying the other counties, right? That doesn't take into effect the overtime, the transport cost, the vehicle maintenance cost, all the things that go with that. The fact that we're pulling deputies off the road, we're using our civil process guys that are supposed to be serving papers to do a transport because they got to go pick somebody up at Green. We just went to Jackson County, and, you know, we talked about that a while back in their new jail. They're already overcrowded. They freaking built the thing. They just moved in a couple weeks ago, and they're already overcrowded. It's a mess.
9: So getting this to a vote and, let's say, passed, let's say voters support this,
10: right?
9: Does that alleviate all these issues?
10: Sure, because what we're going to do, and again, like, I've been doing this a while, so I kind of understand it. Kip Kendrick is a great strategist, very
9: yes.
10: smart guy. He and I do a lot of good stuff together. So what we're going to do, David, is we're going to start, and we've already kind of got a schematic design of this. We're going to start with 570 beds. That's going to have a very robust mental health medical facility within that jail. And we'll talk about that here in just a second, because that's a weakness that we and about every other jail in the country has, because in the 60s and 70s, when they deinstitutionalized mental health, the funding never came. And now jails and prisons are the new mental health facilities, right? So, like, we have 25 in custody today that are waiting on Department of Mental Health beds. They've already been certified, but they don't have any beds. So we have to hold them sometimes up to like a year and a half.
9: Good grief.
10: That's good grief. And then we have probably 20% of our population has other types of mental health illness. So we're dealing with that without a mental health type facility. Same thing with medical, right? The number of people that are medical, then we have to sit on them 24 hours a day over at University Hospital. If we had that infirmary, you know, we could handle that a lot in-house. Again, we're sending people all over the state of Missouri doing transports. Again, what people don't understand is, you know, thankfully for COVID, we went to video court, right, back in 2020. But if somebody has video court in Greene County and they're released, we have to send somebody down there that day to pick them up, to bring them back, to get their property, to release them. We can't just leave them in jail after a judge has released them. So people just don't realize. I mean, like, it's craziness right now for our staff trying to deal with this when you're talking about over 200 people out of jail. And then if you take the city and say there's passes and they're asking for 50 cops, what the heck then, right? I mean, you got more cops on the street, more arrests. So, I mean, I get it. You know, I pay for gas like everybody else. I buy blueberries like everybody else, $10 for a small little carton. So, I mean, I get it. It's not a good time. But the reality is we've reached the tipping point. And we as taxpayers are paying for this already. It just depends on, do you want to pay Phelps County and Henry County and Miller County? Or do you want to keep the money here in Boone County? Because ultimately, you're going to pay for this. We're

0: framed in. They're going to be framed in to where we could add on a 140-bed pod without affecting anything to do with the current operation. So then that phase two could be 10 years down the road. Then another 20 years from now, man, we're starting to like really get up there in numbers. Okay, let's do phase three. Boom. You build it, doesn't affect the operation. Phase four, you can build it. So we can get up to the number that I want to get to, right?
1: In
0: but
1: increments.
0: We're going to do it over a 30 or a 40-year period because you have to be prepared to do that. But you have to have, you have to make sure, there's so many things to look at, right? You've got to make sure your kitchen's big enough for the expansion 30 or 40 years down the road. Your laundry room is big enough. Because like right now, if someone said, hey, we'll just build onto your current facility, the laundry room and the kitchen could do all that. We'd have to sack lunch everything. And then my good friends, Gary Oxenhandler and Rusty Antel, wouldn't like what I'm feeding, which we joke about. And so, yeah, there's just a lot of things that you have to think about. I mean, this like preoccupies me.
1: I know this has been the focus of once you got the training center up and running. I mean, you know, you kind of shifted gears to the need of for this.
0: Right.
1: It's not a new need. As you said, it became an issue 6 years after the current jail was built.
0: Right.
1: So it's been an ongoing issue, and now that we're arriving to, let's, you know, come to the public with this, what do you think is the main message you want to make sure voters and listeners are aware of on this Tuesday?
0: All right, so mental health, right? If we don't, at the county level, address this problem, nobody's going to address it. The money's not coming from the state and federal government. I mean, it's been over 50 years. It's not coming. In fact, I read something where they cut, like, $3.4 million back, like, in 16 or 17. So it's not coming. The county's going to have to address this because part of this jail project is we're going to build a treatment reentry building on the campus to where we can divert mental health to a separate building where they're not incarcerated in the jail. And when people are getting released, we can go have them go to our reentry facility to get them driver's license back, you know, all of that stuff, help them find the services that they're going to need out in the general public. So that's also a component of this. So mental health reentry, we've got to address that.
1: Again, today will be the first read for the proposed public safety sales tax. It is a
0: 3/8
1: 3/8 sales tax that would be placed on the upcoming August ballot. Dwayne, catch a breath.
0: Thank you.
1: Appreciate your time. That is our sheriff, everybody, Dwayne Carey, letting us know his pitch for the need for the proposed public safety sales tax that would help fund a brand new jail on the county level. News Talk 98.9 FM and 1400 AM KFRU.
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1: A Better Life with Dr. Sanjay Gupta.
2: We are finally starting to learn more things we can do to keep our brains sharp as we age. A lot of people think crossword puzzles or Sudoku might do the trick, but the science doesn't really bear that out. What one recent study found, though, was that a certain type of brain training seems to have a significant impact on cognition as we get older. It wasn't memory or even problem-solving tasks that moved the needle. It was an interactive computerized game that tested the ability to recognize two separate images in faster and faster sequences. It's what we call a task of divided attention, in which you don't have a conscious strategy on how to improve. That's according to the study's lead author. You're just trying to do the best you can to figure out how to divide your attention. Now, the game in this study was called Double Decision. If you want to find it and try it out yourself. I'm Dr. Sanjay Gupta, helping you live a better life.
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7: Jackie Sample in studio with us, everybody. So how long did the meeting go last night?
8: I think we adjourned at 12:15 AM, somewhere around there.
7: It's not too bad with what you had in front of you,
8: yeah,
7: right?
8: Yeah, we had a lot to talk about, yeah.
7: I think, and that means we have a lot to go over here on this Tuesday morning. And we just heard from the sheriff, they've got it's basically a public hearing this morning with the Boone County Commission about the possibility of placing a county sales tax that would fund a new jail on the upcoming August ballot. The city decided to go ahead and move forward with placing that 1% public safety sales tax on the August ballot. So hearing that news, and I think you and I were kind of saying during the commercial break, there were concerns about the timing of this anyway, because prices are going up with what we're all dealing with. So never an easy time to ask for people's support during that. But then you've got whatever is happening on the state level and the income tax and all of that. So how did you guys, when you were collaborating on this, I know it's been in the works for over a year.
8: Yes, well over a year.
7: Putting this together. I think let's start on that note, Jack. Let's just underscore the preliminary work of going into this. And you never know how things are going to be months down the line, and here we are. So let's go through that process.
8: Sure. So this was brought up. Well, I know I've only been in office for a year, but I heard about it when I took office.
7: Right.
8: So I know it was already, conversations were already starting. I know specifically Chief Schluti and I had very specific conversations about it at that time, so a year ago. And then the council also participates in the 4CU, so it brings together the county, the city, the public schools, MU, and the Chamber of Commerce. And so this has been a topic that has been presented with that group as well, just so we can kind of coordinate
7: right.
8: those efforts so we're not, you know, tax bombing, for lack of a better word,
7: exactly.
8: our citizens.
7: Yes.
8: So we've been working on this and collaborating with our community partners as best as we can.
7: So through that process, what have you learned along the way? And, you know, I guess I'm putting you on the spot here a little bit. You support this?
8: Yes, I do.
7: All right. So what led you to that?
8: Sure. Well, there's lots of things. I can tell you when I was campaigning, the concern I heard about the most was public safety. When we did our city survey, the highest concern was public safety. And the community summit, public safety. When you look at social media, public safety. So it's a common thread that
7: very
8: an elected
7: so.
8: Person you can't ignore. I mean, the people are speaking in all different ways and all different types of ways. So it's we need to listen to that. Additionally, in having conversations just about, you know, the timing of things, we don't have control over the federal
7: exactly.
8: government. We don't have control over the state government. What we do have control over is making decisions where, as a local municipality, we can invest in the things that we want and need that have been reflected in these ways. And we can control where we put our money to meet the needs that our citizens are telling they get to decide, right, how we spend that money. And that local control is so important to try to serve our own community, because nobody else is going to do it.
7: Right.
8: It has to be us.
7: To your understanding, what are the needs for the police and fire departments, and why is there the need for this tax?
8: The greatest need is personnel. We need more sworn officers. We need more firefighters. And the reason for that is, well, one of the most compelling reasons I found was actually Chief Schaefer with the fire department explained the two-in, two-out rule. And so currently our fire trucks only have three persons assigned to it. So if one fire truck arrives on a scene, they only have three people. And if there's somebody inside, they have a two-in, two-out rule. So two people have to go in, two people have to stay out.
7: Okay.
8: They can't enter the building until they have four people on site. So they have to send two trucks right now because we only have three-man trucks. So if we have four people per truck, the first truck that's on the scene can immediately enter the residence to try to rescue people, pets, whatever it is. And right now they have to
7: wait.
8: During
7: a time that they need to be in.
8: Yes. I mean, when you're thinking about, you know, smoke inhalation and all of the other things. So to me, that was a really compelling story. And talks about the importance of the need for increasing our numbers of first responders. With the police officers, it's similar. You know, we've had a call for reestablishing the downtown unit, making sure we're doing community policing. That's always high on everybody's list. So if we have more sworn law enforcement officers, those officers can stay in their assigned areas. They can build those relationships. They can build the community. They can do more crime prevention and training and interaction with people in the community versus running between calls, usually not always in their beat that they're assigned. So having more officers available does the same thing. They're serving
7: right.
8: our community better.
7: Right. When visiting with the constituents in your ward, what's the feedback that you get when it comes to supporting police and fire, you know, personnel, and maybe supporting this particular sales tax?
8: I think the feedback I get is the desire for community policing. The adults that I have talked with in Ward 3 are concerned about our youth in Ward 3. And they're concerned about the relationship between our youth with the police department. And they see a need to provide more opportunities for them to connect on a level that doesn't involve being arrested, being redirected, whatever it is. They want that community policing. They want that rapport being built in times where there isn't a crisis or emergency.
7: We've got a call, and I'll take calls with Jackie here in studio. That number to call is our studio line, 573-442-8255. And we'll take one here before our next break, and then we'll be back more on this particular conversation. But let's go to the phone lines here, and it's line number one. And caller, you're now on the air with Jackie Sample. Do you have a question?
5: Hi.
7: Yes, hi.
5: Yeah, good morning, David. Hey, my understanding was that this tax, if voted for, would shore up the retirement for the police and fire department. Is that correct, or are they just adding people on?
7: Very good question.
8: Yes, excellent
5: and
8: question.
5: I'll get off and listen. Thank
7: All
5: you.
7: Right, we appreciate you, Steve. All right, so there's your question this morning. Your response.
8: Absolutely, yes. This will assist with fully funding the retirement fund. We are behind, and this tax will catch us up so much more quickly than what we are currently doing, which I think is a very, it's hugely important to me as well, that we shore up those funds for our first responders who have given our community so much. So absolutely, it will be addressing retirement funds. It will also be addressing equipment needs, building needs, those types of things.
7: It is a 1% sales tax. What's the expectation of what it will generate?
8: Oh, gosh.
7: I think for the first 30? Year. Yeah, 38.
8: 30, yes, I'm at 30, 38 million.
7: Yeah. And that would be for public safety. And again, that would help impact both the police and fire departments. Anything else you want to, highlight when it comes to the tax before we take our next break?
8: Yeah, I want to reiterate that it is a dedicated tax.
7: Please do.
8: So the city can't use that money. If this tax passes, we can't use this money for other initiatives. That has been questions before. It will go towards public safety. It will go towards police and fire, their retirement, the infrastructure they need. It won't be able to legally be moved to other accounts. It will be for public safety.
7: All right. We will continue our visit with Jackie here as the show continues on an overcast Tuesday. We need to catch up with the Missouri Net News here first, and then we'll be back with Jackie here on the other side. 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It is The Morning Meeting, and we are spending time with Ward 3 Councilmember Jackie Sample on this Tuesday, the morning after a city council meeting. We talked about placing things on the upcoming ballot. Let's talk about placing people in the state of Florida. That's my weak attempt at a segue there, Jackie, but that is what I want to talk about here. As you guys decided last night, let's add a third flight to that destination.
8: Mm-hmm. Yeah.
7: So this is through what airline?
8: Allegiant.
7: Okay. And yeah. What are the details on why that decision? Why do you say, you know what, let's go ahead and add that flight?
8: Well, it has been a public request. So I keep going back to public feedback, but that's really important. Our community summits, the airport specific, they have a map up. People come in, they said, put a pin in the map where you want to go. And people do. And so these flight destinations has been a consistent ask from our citizens for years. I know I personally have been begging for an Orlando flight for a very long time, so I'm over the moon excited.
7: Yeah, no doubt. And so these is in addition to the two other flights that are starting actually in early June, mm-hmm. and that includes Destin Fort Walton Beach Airport, and as you were saying, the Orlando Sanford International Airport. This one is going to St. Pete Clearwater International Airport. They need to start renaming these things so they're easier to say.
8: Right. Fewer words.
7: Yeah, no doubt. But and that officially goes into effect when? When do those flights start?
8: Oh, you're asking me to remember things from a very detailed meeting.
7: I know, and I know it ran late, but let me see if I can grab it here. Providing service at COU between June 3rd of this year through June 1st of 2028. So that's how I'm reading that right now.
8: I was thinking June 2nd, but I didn't want to say that and be wrong. So.
7: Very, very cool that we're adding that. And it just speaks to the ongoing growth of COU, which has been really a blessing for this city.
8: Yes, it's so exciting. I love flying out of there. It's 10 minutes from my house. I don't have to do the 2-hour drive on the either end of either flight. So.
7: Yeah, and I just think it's been an improved experience here, really just over the last few years alone. And I encourage friends and family members to consider that option when they come into Columbia. So it's nice to have more other flights that are coming out of COU as well. You spoke last night, right, during the open comments on a particular, was it mental health initiatives? Is that?
8: Yes, during council comments.
7: All
8: yes.
7: right. So what was the focus of that for you?
8: Sure. Well, we've, mental health concerns have been right alongside public safety concerns for various reasons. We recently lost a young person in town due to mental health struggles. And so it's something that we've been aware of as a city, how we can reach out and maybe do things a little bit differently to support mental health providers, support people who are struggling with mental health, whatever it might be. So actually the Office of Violence Prevention, City Council had approved a training through them for adverse childhood experiences or ACEs. And they recently implemented that program. And so 9 adults were certified as adverse childhood experiences peer mentors.
7: Okay.
8: So they're now out in the community living in those communities where other people may have experienced adverse child experiences, where they can be a peer and kind of help them process that. So this is the beginning of a process of trying to give people skills to support each other in their own community. So we're hopeful this is the beginning of something much bigger where we have the community members working together, but actually having the skills to do it. So I'm really excited about that.
7: Is that an inaugural class? Is this something you're going to continue to do in the years to come?
8: I'm hopeful it will continue, and, and there will be additional ones scheduled. So that would be my assumption, but, you know, we'll see.
7: It's a pretty nice turnout, though, to have nine out of the gate, right?
8: Right, nine out of the gate, yeah.
7: We've had other initiatives locally that would be happy, you know, to have right. that kind of number, and that's just the way things are sometimes.
8: Well, so. And it shows you the need that people are recognizing within their own community
7: exactly.
8: that this is so needed. So, and then the second thing we're doing is we have a couple of our commissions who are looking at the possibility of if the city, not that we need another board and commission, but we have needs. So we have a couple of commissions who are looking at the possibility of if the city needs to create a separate mental health commission that involves the mental health providers in the city, the citizens who either care for or are experiencing mental health issues, and advising the city council on how we can respond and react to that to better support our citizens. So that's in the process of being discussed by a couple of commissions, and we expect them to come back in the next couple of months to council with their recommendations on whether that needs to be a separate commission or if there are specific mental health specific goals that could be folded into existing commissions. So we're trying to address mental health needs of our community in multiple ways, and this is just the beginning.
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1: A Better Life with Dr. Sanjay Gupta.
2: In recent years, scientists have really dialed up the urgency to understand PFAS, sometimes referred to as forever chemicals because of how long they take to break down. The latest study found these chemicals may be aging men in their 50s and 60s a bit faster than men who are younger or older or women of any age. Experts we talked to said the accumulation of PFAS may lower testosterone levels in men, impair sperm quality, and increase risks of testicular and kidney cancer. Women, it seems, just seem to be able to clear PFAS faster. Now, whether you're a man or a woman, trying to limit your exposure is a great idea. Three ways to do that. Filter your drinking water. Don't use non-stick cookware like Teflon, and avoid fast food packaging, which are sometimes coated with these chemicals. I'm Dr. Sanjay Gupta, helping you live a better life.
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3: And thanks for tuning in this weekend to the KFRU Business Spotlight. Appreciate you checking with us this morning. Mark Mills here, and we're going to talk about Up to Good. Kate Harry is the president of the organization. Patsy Stem is the president-elect. And thanks both, by the way, for being here today. Appreciate your time.
4: Thank you for the opportunity.
5: Yes. Yeah. Thank you.
3: Let's talk about Up to Good. New name, organization that's been around for quite some time. Tell us about that.
4: Well, the organization was started back in the mid-90s, and it was affiliated with the National Assistance League. And so we became a chapter of that in the 90s. And we have evolved over the years. We were a very small group at the beginning with very few members. We neared nearly 300 members most recently. But we felt like it was time to become independent and to have our own organization. And so it was a rebranding effort, and the new name is Up to Good.
3: Up to Good. Tell us about, Patsy, your thoughts on making the change and how that came about.
5: Well, we worked hard. We did a lot of conversations about talking, and the decision was made that we felt like we could do it. We knew we could, and so we did.
3: So Assistance League has been a place that there are many different areas that you connect to, right, and affect with donations, et cetera, et cetera. And that's not going to be any different now with the new name.
4: No, you know, I've said a couple of times recently that our mission is the same, to serve our community. Our values are the same. Our philanthropies are the same, and our store is the same. Really, the only change is in our organizational structure and the name of the organization.
3: Yeah. And Upscale Resale will remain the same?
4: Yes.
3: And that is an ongoing fundraising activity, right, over in the Broadway Shopping Center. Tell us more about that.
4: Well, Upscale Resale is a thrift store, and it is our main fundraising source that supports our 10 philanthropies. And it is open Wednesday through Saturday. We have a variety of items, clothing, housewares, jewelry, books, furniture, but it's all thrifted. It's all items that have been gently used but donated to us to benefit our programs.
3: Yeah. And it's open when?
5: Our hours are 10 to 4 Wednesday, Thursday, and Friday, and then 10 to 1 on Saturday.
3: Okay. And
5: we accept donations, though, from 10 to 1 Wednesday, Thursday, Friday, and Saturday.
3: Okay. Yeah. So I know that's obviously what the big part of keeping that moving forward, right, is the donations that folks bring in and those go in the store for others to enjoy.
5: Absolutely.
4: And purchase.
3: Yeah,
4: and
3: right. Purchase. Well, right. I guess purchase and then enjoy. Maybe you should have put it that way.
5: We have great gratitude for our donors and our customers because they enable us to do what we do.
3: How has that gone? How has that been going over the past few years in terms of numbers of folks coming in? Has it been what you wanted it to be?
4: I'd have to say it's more than we ever expected. You know, when this shop first opened, the expectations were unknown. I mean, no one knew what to think that we could do with that, what the organization could do. And it has grown exponentially, both in the size of our footprint, you know, the store footage, and in the variety of donations, and in the number of customers. I think Wednesday morning sometimes we'll have 20 people lining up to get in the door.
3: And, yeah.
4: During COVID, you know, of course, we were closed for a couple of months, but really only 3 months. And, you know, so ever since then, it's just grown and grown.
3: Yeah.
5: I'm still a relatively new member, and just from the time I joined, which is almost 4 years ago, I've seen the growth in donations and sales.
3: Yeah. I know I did a ribbon cutting for this new name this past week, and one of the members of the ambassadors has an office right down the in the same building right down the road a little bit, and she talked about how the line runs on Wednesday mornings or many mornings down past her office and beyond. So there must be some good success stories there, and it's a thing that people enjoy.
4: Yeah, we have a Facebook page for our upscale resale store, and they post pictures on Monday of items. You know, we usually have a theme every week, and then they'll post pictures of some of the, you know, attractive items that people might be really interested in jewelry or clothing or furniture or housewares. And I think that draws people because they see something that, that interests them, and then they want to come check it out.
3: Yeah. Let's talk about Up to Good. Obviously, the new name of what was the Assistance League of Mid-Missouri. Tell us about that process. You had an idea to do that or thought about doing that, had some conversations, and how'd that go from there?
4: Well, it was a journey. You know, we knew we wanted to be independent. We wanted to have our own identity. And so where do you start? You know, we asked our members for suggestions, and they came with 85 different ideas. Obviously, we had to narrow it down, and we did because we had committee work. So we had, you know, we had ideas that we couldn't choose from 85, obviously. We narrowed it down, and then we weren't very happy with this one or that one, and so there were further discussions, and we finally decided, someone suggested, we're just Up to Good. And that just resonated with everyone on the committees.
3: Yeah, that seems simple, but I know it wasn't.
4: The process was not simple. It took months. But I think that the name and the logo and the concept is simple.
3: Yeah.
4: Are simple.
3: So, go ahead.
5: We are so recognized in the community as upscale resale. So Up to Good was just a perfect choice because it brings the two together.
3: Yeah. And I noticed there's a sign that basically uses that graphic of the U and the P and upscale, ending that as a sign to where the store is. That's a good use of the graphic, certainly.
4: Well, we always thought that people really identified us with upscale, and they just abbreviate the name to upscale. But there is an organization underlying behind that, and so we wanted to make that connection, as Patsy said. And we wanted people still to recognize upscale, but to know that there was more to it than just the store.
3: And then from there, the process was finding someone to support this with graphics, et cetera, et cetera.
4: Absolutely. We looked at a couple of marketing agencies that could help us with rebranding, and we chose a mid-Missouri firm called Neat and Nimble, and we worked with the team there to come up with a logo, to come up with a brand, fonts and colors and all the things that go with it. And it was a lengthy process. It took several months to really define what we thought we needed and what was possible and what they recommended.
5: Yes. And the colors, we wanted something bright. Our colors had been red, white, and blue, and so we've gone with a bright blue and a bright green.
3: Yeah.
5: And when you see that on the front door and you see it on the signs and now our new aprons that we had on yesterday, I think everybody that sees them says, those are great colors, and they love the logo.
3: Yeah, the logos do certainly pop. I mean, they're bright colors, as you said, and they get out there, certainly. That's a good thing. How many... And I'm sure you probably haven't counted specifically, but how many things do you have to change? I mean, I just can't imagine.
4: Well, maybe hundreds. I don't know. I mean, you know, there's exterior things like the signs. Those are very obvious. But there's a lot of interior things like our stationery, our business cards, our forms that we use for various programs, our connections with our vendors. You know, we had to change some of that. You know, of course, we had to talk to the bank and different government agencies, the Secretary of State, the Department of Revenue. The list goes on and on about rebranding.
3: And let's talk about that just real quick. So you have a website.
4: Yes, we do.
3: And how do you get to it?
4: Well, if you go to our old website, was named almm.org. Mm-hmm. And if you go to that out of habit, it takes you right to our new one, which is up to good. And there's another, you know, it's just in process. We only rolled it over on Wednesday of this week.
3: Right.
4: And so I'm not sure when people search for it under up to good. It might take them a minute because the internet is not always fast to pick up on on things.
3: Right.
4: So
3: yeah, that's right. And I know there's a couple of other. So the exact address is up-to-good.org.
4: Yes. Yes.
3: Right.
4: With the dashes.
3: Yeah. Because there's another organization that is up-to-good.org, I noticed.
4: But. Right. And there's another, I think there's another entity, up-to-good.com, that's a business.
3: Yeah.
4: And so, yes, that, you know, but we did a big name search about what was available in the state of Missouri. And which, of course, you have to do. And so we didn't find any direct conflicts with that here locally.
3: Yeah.
4: We also have two Facebook pages, one for Upscale Resale and one for the organization. And those have also changed over this week.
3: Right.
4: And so people who are on Facebook will still be able to find and see our posts.
3: And I want to get into more detail about, the organization does a lot of good things. Those will continue on, as you said. But the names of a couple of them have to change a little, right, in this process?
4: Yes. Two of them were copyrighted or trademarked, I should say, by National Assistance League. And as part of, you know, becoming independent, we had to choose new names for those. So what previously was called Operation School Bell is now called the Children's Closet. But it will provide the same clothing to school-age children through the Columbia Public Schools. Last year, we dressed over 1,600 children through that program. Yeah. So that's one name change.
5: And the assault survivor kits are now called
4: support packs.
5: Support packs.
3: Yeah.
5: And so those are the only two we had to change. So everything else has stayed the same. And, of course, we're so used to calling OSB and ASK. We're all working to make sure we can remember to go to say the children's closet.
4: Yeah, and we've actually renamed another one, not because we're required to be more responsive. So we have one called, it was called Caboodle Kits. And people were like, what are caboodles? So those of us of a certain age remember that, but a lot of others don't. So that's been renamed Health and Home. And then another area, we had Parent Packs, which were, we partnered with the Daniel Boone Regional Library, but they've discontinued their part of it. And so we now will have a new program called Building Success, which is primarily oriented toward early childhood development, literacy, those sorts of topics. So we've had several name changes, as Patsy said, that we are struggling to remember.
3: Yeah, yeah. Well, and they'll come into, you know, as you talk about them more and all of that. We need to take a time out. We're going to do that on KFRU.
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15: A Better Life with Dr. Sanjay Gupta.
16: You know, one of the weirder things I've seen on social media lately is parents feeding their babies butter. Like whole sticks of butter. They swear that it helps them feel fuller after meals and get a good night's sleep, among other things. There's actually something to this. You know, butter is full of fat, which a rapidly growing infant needs, but eating butter all the time results in, quote, boxing out other important nutrients they need as well. Spokesperson for the Academy of Nutrition and Dietetics told us she recommends half a teaspoon to a teaspoon melted and then added to a puree. Or as they get older, you can drizzle oil or melted butter over cooked vegetables, she told us. We never say just give butter by itself, and it's not the only source of fat she would recommend. Avocados, hummus, fish, they are great sources of fat as well. And also, great foods to introduce. I'm Dr. Sanjay Gupta, helping you live a better life.
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14: A Better Life with Dr. Sanjay Gupta.
15: So-called superagers, they are an enviable segment of the population. People who are older than 80, whose brains function like someone a fraction of their age. It's true, a lot of these people have genetics on their side, but more and more research is bearing out the idea that people who practice good brain health also slow their cognitive decline. Dr. Richard Isaacson, a pioneer in the Alzheimer's space, told us that, quote, his studies have found lifestyle changes including diet, exercise, reducing stress, and optimizing sleep, along with managing vascular risk factors with certain medications, can actually help grow brain areas and also reduce telltale signs of Alzheimer's, such as tau tangles and amyloid plaques. What else helps? Staying social, surrounding yourself with family and friends, and maybe even volunteering for a real sense of purpose. I'm Dr. Sanjay Gupta, helping you live a better life.
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1: 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Many central banks are quietly diversifying away from the dollar, adding hundreds of tons to their reserves. Large institutions poured in the second biggest inflow on record, and barring coin demand, hit a 12-year high. Meanwhile, mine supply grew just 1%, new gold can't be printed, and a recent report said it plainly. Gold demand just broke a record, supply can't keep up. For retirees, that means your traditional stock and bond mix has fewer safe places to hide. 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
3: ABC News, I'm Dave Packard. The Senate narrowly advanced an Iran war powers resolution this afternoon by a vote of 50 to 47. It's the first time the Senate's approved moving forward with the resolution after seven previously failed votes. An extraordinary order from the Justice Department barring the IRS from investigating past actions of President Trump, his oldest sons, and their companies. This follows the Justice Department's new fund, $1.8 billion in taxpayer money, to compensate Trump allies potentially going to January 6 rioters who attacked police officers. On the Hill today, Senator Chris Van Hollen.
4: That is pure theft of public funds.
3: The first polls closing on a critical primary night. Kentucky, Georgia, Alabama, Pennsylvania, Idaho, and Oregon are all in the spotlight. And authorities in San Diego still trying to determine a motive for yesterday's shooting at an Islamic center. Two teenage gunmen are believed to have killed three people. This is ABC News.
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